This is an Encore World Cafe. I'm Raina Duris. All week long, we're celebrating the artists who are often behind the scenes of your favorite albums, the ones who shape the sounds and get the best performances out of musicians. It is Producer Week. Today, it's Nico Case, who has produced her own music for years, but you'll hear her explain why she finally decided to give herself the official producer credit on her latest album. That's in this session recorded last year. Enjoy. When I think about Nico Case, her vocals, her music, her lyrics, the phrase that I keep coming back to is a force of nature. There's no other artist, in my opinion, who's able to harness and unleash nature's wild power in their songwriting like Nico does. But it's also in the way she performs, as if that power is being channeled through her. And nature itself is something she's always connected to, something you can hear in her work, including her new album, Neon Gray, Midnight Green, and also in her stunning new memoir, The Harder I Fight, The More I Love You. That book, one of the best memoirs I've ever read, one that I'm giving to two different people as Christmas gifts this year, details her early days as a musician as well as her childhood. It was a childhood that was at times difficult and isolated, but also found her forging that connection to the natural world and music. And it includes some very funny moments, like when she bought her first tenor guitar, a story you'll hear coming up in our interview today. My conversation with Nico Case in just a moment. But first, she performs a song from her new album, Live. This is Wreck, Nico Case for World Cafe.

0: Live for the World Cafe, Nico Case, Wreck. It's a song from her latest album, Neon Gray, Midnight Green. I'm Raina Duras. Nico Case is here with me. Nico, welcome back to the World Cafe.
1: Thank you. It's been a while. It's nice to be back.
0: Yeah, I'm so happy to have you here. I love the new record. I'm very excited to talk about it. In that song that we just heard, you have lyrics like, I've become a solar system, an eruption, a wreck of possibilities, a volatility of stars. Nature is something that permeates through so much of your writing, both in your songs and in your memoir. You seem to identify with and as nature. Where do you think that comes from?
1: Well, being unsupervised as a little kid, I wasn't told what to feel about nature. So I did what felt natural, which was nature was alive to me. I think the secret is that everybody should feel that way because we are not separate. Mm. And I think it's the way back to something greater, is everybody should feel excited to and entitled to being an animal and being part of the animal kingdom. The entitlement is for kinship and for belonging and for, you know, growth and, you know, examining the parts of ourselves that are absolutely spectacular. We're meant to be a team of specialists and to survive. And the way we communicate is so fascinating and so subtle and so complicated. And we can run longer than any other animal, you know, things like that. Just, you know, we're fantastic beings as natural beings. And we forget that.
0: And I love what you said about kinship. You spent a lot of time alone as a kid. And for people who haven't had the chance to read your book yet, I know this is a lot to sum up, but how would you sum up how life flows like for you as a child?
1: It was a lot of neglect. I would use the word neglect. It wasn't the funnest. It was pretty lonely. But there were good, bright parts, too. And I wouldn't trade the being alone in nature. Even though it was hard, I think it taught me something that I'm meant to tell other people, you know, as in the kinship. And we fit in and we belong. And there's a comfort in that. You know, we are not the top of the food chain. We are something different. We are supposed to be something different. It's not us against nature. It's us with nature.
0: You spent a lot of time with nature. You also had a radio when you were alone as a kid. Could you tell us about the role that music played for you early on before you knew that you wanted to make it yourself?
1: I was obsessed with music and I listened to it all the time. Even when I was asleep, I would listen to it. I just left it on all the time. It made me feel comforted. There were some places I lived where I didn't have a radio because I was too remote, but I did have a record player. And so I played my parents' records, but I don't remember a time without it. Like I don't remember a time without nature.
0: Well, we'll talk more about lots of this stuff in a minute. I'm talking to Nico Case at World Cafe. We're going to hear you perform another song right now. It's a song called Oh Neglect. You sing, I worked every second to please you in this song. And it made me think about your relationship with your mother that you write about in your memoir. And you keep coming back to the word Pollyanna in this song. You sing, I'm your Pollyanna. Could you talk about that lyric for us?
1: Well, that song is about living next to the fast track of people becoming famous. And I think about all my bands in that song. It's kind of, you know, for all my bandmates over time, like Carl Newman and, you know, Carolyn Mark and all of us who are there to make music. And we do watch people pass us and become popular and famous.
0: So it's neglect more in like the industry way.
1: No, neglect is kind of like, I'm not becoming famous, but I'm not giving up this way of life. So the neglect, I guess, is the neglect of whatever society thinks I should be doing. So neglect is a much funner partner than working a day job.
0: Right. If you had to work a day job, I'm curious, what would you do?
1: Oh, my God, there's so many I would do. I say this a lot, but I used to work at Hattie's Hat in Seattle, Washington, which is a little bar restaurant, and I got hired as the dishwasher, and then I became a sous chef, and then I was responsible for making the soups every day, and I got to make up the recipes. And so I made up a bunch of recipes, and the soups got popular, and I just got so much pleasure. And it felt so nice to make something healthy for somebody that you would never meet. It was like giving love to a stranger, this little piece of warmth, this little minute of, you know, comfort. And I don't know, that felt so good to me. Like, I can't imagine running a restaurant myself, but, you know, I do like cooking for people.
0: We'll come back and we'll keep on talking. This is Nico Case performing Oh Neglect live for the World Cafe.

0: Recorded live for the World Cafe, Nico Case with Oh Neglect from her new album, Neon Gray, Midnight Green. I'm Raina Duras. Nico Case is my guest today. She also recently released a memoir called The Harder I Fight, The More I Love You. Your memoir is full of yearning and longing for friends and companionship, longing for horses, longing to make music, to meet everyone, to have a cozy, warm family when you were growing up, spending so much time alone. And you say you did not want to be a solo artist. You're very clear that you wanted to have a band. Did that desire to have a band come partly from that desire to have a family?
1: Yeah, absolutely. But it also has to do with, I wanted to generate it with another person, because there's nothing feels that exciting to me as generating the vibration with another person, and like makes you feel like you're just slightly levitating off the floor. And, you know, I always wanted to have, like, it looked like so much fun to be in a band. And I knew so many people in bands, and like, I saw their camaraderie and their collective sense of purpose. And I wanted that.
0: I know that this album pays tribute to some of the members of like your musical family that you've lost over the last few years. And one of those people is Dallas Good of the Sadies, who passed away in 2022. Yes. Could you talk a bit about your relationship with Dallas and why he was such an important person for you?
1: Well, Dallas is an undeniable talent, and he's just one of those people who has it, you know? And I first met him because I wanted to do my first tour for my first record, and I asked Brian Connolly if he could go, and he couldn't go, but he said he had the perfect person for me. And so Dallas said he would do it. He had never met me. He showed up in Vancouver, and we were just fast friends immediately. He was a person who never, like, my gender never came up as far as my ability to be a musician or to be interested in music. And he took very seriously my opinions and my ideas. And I felt like I was 100% accepted, and it meant a great deal to me.
0: Yeah.
1: Especially since he is so talented, you know, and I felt like a partly male person myself. And it always broke my heart as to how you'd want to, you know, have these intimate, excited moments about music where you get really excited and you talk about what it is you love about it. But often men didn't want to do that with me. I was kind of tolerated. I wasn't really invited in. I mean, granted, I did have friends that I had relationships with like that, who were my friends. But as far as being somebody to make music with,
0: right,
1: I'd never had that.
0: I'm from Toronto, and I never met Dallas, but him and the Sadies were just like, they were such a force in that city. And I just...
1: Yeah.
0: Just
1: and a good
0: huge
1: family as well.
0: Like, yeah.
1: They're Canadian country legends. And I didn't know you were from Toronto.
0: I am, yeah.
1: Aw. When Dallas died, it felt like there was a massive energy brownout.
0: Yeah.
1: Throughout Canada. Like a light went out, you know, and it was too much. He was too young, and it really hit hard.
0: I want to play a bit of the song Matchlet from the album, where you refer to a dream you had about Dallas after he died. And even though I know you're singing about someone you lost, when you describe the dream and it's in the song, it definitely put a smile on my face, the image that you describe.
1: It was so his sense of humor. And I was like, thank you for coming to let me know you're okay.
0: Yeah.
1: Thank you.
0: Yeah. Well, we'll play that verse so you can hear it. This is Matchlet from Nico Case.

0: Dallas Good zipping himself up into a cactus. That's a bit of matchlit. Yes. Yeah. It's such a great picture. That is.
1: It was like giant footy pajamas. And he was cracking up. It was so wonderful.
0: That is.
1: I was just like, of course you're doing this right now.
0: That's such a beautiful thing to have somebody come to you and like, and to make you laugh again like that.
1: Yeah. I often have people come to me after they pass. Like my grandmother, for example, I believe that's in the book. And just her going, oh, yes, going to Thailand. I got to get my plane to Thailand, hon. I'll talk to you later. You know, I'm like, have a good time.
0: Yeah, it's like there's something extra comforting about it being something kind of like mundane, like a phone call, like something that would happen in real life.
1: Yeah. Often people call me on the phone when they pass away.
0: Yeah. In that clip of the song that we just heard in Matchlit, that is one of the songs where we hear an orchestra. We hear the Plain Song Chamber Orchestra. Could you describe the day that the orchestra came into the studio to record?
1: Well, I actually went to Colorado for that one because my specific studio isn't really big enough. And the town it's in isn't big enough to have like a full-on orchestra. So I flew to Denver. I got there a tiny bit late, so I went in as they were starting the first song, and I just immediately was bawling my head off because there's just no other experience like it. And hearing professional musicians like that who are a different kind of musician than I am, en masse, playing one of my songs back at me, is the closest I will ever get as a musician to hearing one of my own songs as if somebody else wrote it. You know, it was so funny, like their version of like, that one we messed up a little, we got to do that one again. Like, I never would have heard anything that was considered a mistake. I was just so like, whoa.
0: Let me quickly reintroduce you. I'm talking to Nico Case on World Cafe. So you had the orchestra, you had your full band playing with you, and you produced this album yourself. I know you've produced before, but this time it was like, all you producing it.
1: I just credited myself like a white man.
0: Well, why was it important to do that and put your name out front credited as producer?
1: Because I thought it was very appropriate because it was my own studio. And, you know, the heavy lifting is mine. I got to write the songs. I got to sing the songs. I got to play on the songs and decide who, like, there's so much. And I don't do it alone. It's always collaborative. I love to just make sure that we don't stick to the mythology of rock and roll, that it's one person responsible for some, you know, but I needed to remind myself that I was a producer because I forget that women, queer people, and, you know, non-binary people are producers because we're a small percentage of the overall world of producers. And of studio owners, even smaller.
0: Yeah.
1: So, you know, when I sometimes am thinking about like, oh, well, who should produce? But I think of a group of men. You know what I mean? Like, I still think of it that way. And I was like, you got to really work harder at getting this out of your brain. So I was like, yeah, I produce this record. I am the boss and the veto power. So why not?
0: You're listening to my conversation with Nico Case. Now, there are lots of love songs out there. After this quick break, you'll hear Nico perform a song she wrote about how maybe there are too many. And she'll tell the very satisfying story of buying her first tenor guitar. That's next on World Cafe.

0: Welcome back to an Encore World Cafe. I'm Raina Duris. If you're just joining us, I'm speaking with Nico Case. Last year, she released a memoir called The Harder I Fight, The More I Love You, as well as an album called Neon Gray, Midnight Green. We're going to hear another live song now. We're going to hear you play Rusty Mountain. And in this song, you sing about love songs and possibly your disdain for them, or at least for writing them. And there's a line that jumped out to me. Take your radio and shove it, all your he's and she's, and rhyming love. Could you talk about that line for us?
1: I noticed, you know, I like to listen to all kinds of music, and I listen to radio hits, and this is not, you know, like a problem with radio or a problem with
0: I'm not taking it personally. Don't worry.
1: No, it's about people only try to write love songs or lust songs. It doesn't seem like people write songs about much else. And what ends up on the radio is mostly heteronormative, man-on-woman love songs. And they're so dull.
0: I'm glad you brought that up, because one of the parts of your book I found most moving was when you talked about feeling like you were like kind of having to become a girl and sort of abandoning your younger self. And you kind of explore some of those conflicted feelings about what it means to be a girl, quote unquote. Has your understanding of those feelings in yourself gotten clearer over time?
1: Yeah, I'm a gender fluid person. I always have been. And I know that the language has been there for a very long time, but the younger generations use it. And it feels so validating to know, okay, that I just didn't think of that on my own. I was too close to it. I needed the younger generations to express it and fight for it. And I'm so grateful, because I still use the pronoun she, her. I'm used to them. But I do find myself very annoyed when certain people, you know, like, you know how people use the word ma'am?
0: Mm-hmm.
1: Like, there's a Southern way that's kind of respectful. And then there's the phone solicitor way, or like, you know, you're on the phone with the bank and they're like, ma'am, ma'am.
0: Yes.
1: That makes me, I'm in a rage at that point. I'm like, do not refer to me as ma'am ever.
0: Yeah.
1: You know, just those little things, they get under your skin.
0: Let's hear the performance of Rusty Mountain, then we'll come on back. This is Nico Case, live for the World Cafe.

0: Nico Case, live for the World Cafe, performing a song from her new album, Neon Gray, Midnight Green, called Rusty Mountain. She also has a new memoir called The Harder I Fight, The More I Love You. I'm Raina Duris, joined by Nico Case. There is a great story in your memoir about falling in love with the tenor guitar. And I guess first, actually, could you explain for folks who don't know what the difference is between a tenor guitar and a regular guitar?
1: A tenor guitar has only four strings, and it's either tuned like a cello, or you can tune it like the top four strings of a guitar. It's not recommended because it's a little slacker that way, and therefore it can mess up the body of your guitar, but that's a whole other thing. And I have very small hands, and so a four-string guitar has a very small neck. And so I was able to make progress quickly on it. Since I've made progress and my hand is stretched out, and, you know, it is like being an athlete, you have to stretch for it. I can play a six-string guitar, but it did take a while.
0: The story of you actually buying the used tenor guitar is a very, very satisfying moment in the book.
1: Oh, it is.
0: Could you tell that story?
1: Well, I heard from Andrew Bird that, you know, because he was interested in tenor guitars too, because he's a violin player. And we were both living in Chicago at the time. And he's like, hey, I think they have an electric one, because he knew I was looking for an electric tenor. He's like, they have them at Chicago Music Exchange. And so we went in there one day, and we get in there, and I'm all excited. And I ask, I'm like, do you have that electric tenor guitar? And the guy was a total jerk. And he was like, yeah.

0: my Cooter's guitar. So I stuffed that receipt in my pocket because there was no way I was going to let him see that. I was like,
1: Yeah.
0: this guy is going to never let me buy this guitar if he sees it. So
1: That's
0: I bought it. It sounded so good and I bought it. And I'm so grateful to Tom Peterson. I hope I get to meet him one day so I can just go, dude, you don't even know what you did for a young person who wanted a guitar.
1: Yeah. This is just an amazing sequence of events. And
0: So
1: so,
0: bizarre.
1: yeah. That tenor guitar is kind of a pivotal moment for you as far as finding your confidence as a musician. But it also, I know it took you a while to really embrace your singing voice. When I read that, I will admit I was kind of stunned because I think you have, and I don't like to gush during interviews, but I think you have one of the most beautiful singing voices of anybody I've ever heard. But what was it
0: Thank
1: that you
0: you.
1: finally heard in your voice that you hadn't appreciated before?
0: Well, I think I had a hard time fitting in with other voices. And I knew that my voice wasn't pretty. It was something different. And I didn't have a lot of things that singers I really admired had. Like, I don't have vibrato. And that's something that I really wanted, but I don't have it. It's just I make a straight note. I'm very nasal. I remember driving across the country. I was on my way back to Arizona and I stopped in Kansas City. There used to be this incredible music store there. I believe it was called the Music Exchange. I can't remember, but it was just this huge, like, bunker of records. And I went to the international section and I found this record that looked interesting by this band called Trio Bulgarka. And they're Bulgarian folk singers. And I was just like, stunned. It was like an emergency. I just couldn't believe my fortune at finding this beautiful record. And the more I listened, the more I thought, that's what my voice is supposed to do. It's drones and long, high nasal notes. I felt like that Disney cartoon of the little ugly duckling finding the whole pack of swans, which are the Trio Bulgarka, and I realized that's the kind of voice I have. And I felt so comforted by that. And I'm an Eastern European person and of Eastern European descent. I'm Ukrainian and other Eastern European nations. And I don't have any ancestors because my family didn't talk about it. I read and follow a lot of indigenous stories, like people indigenous to North America. And the talk of ancestors is always there.
1: Yeah.
0: The strength generated by ancestors is so important. And I think about how people who've, immigrated to America often had to kill their ancestors to fit in or just out of fear.
1: As in like
0: They've,
1: change your last name, kind of deny that
0: yeah,
1: history of your own?
0: exactly. You don't speak the language, you don't talk about it. And I did ask a person I know who is indigenous. I said, how do you find your ancestors if they've been killed? And they said, oh, you'll find your ancestors. Don't worry. I think that was one of the moments where I found my ancestors and I felt stronger and I felt less alone, knowing that my voice fit with theirs.
1: I listened. I can hear what you're talking about. I'm going to play some right now. This is some music from Trio Bulgarka on World Cafe.

So that's Trio Bulgarka. Today I'm talking to Nico Case. This is World Cafe. When I was listening to this new album, I kept thinking of that image of you sitting on the floor of your father's house, you know, where you talk about biting the heads off of fleas, and thinking about how, like, the contrast between that image and you in a studio watching an orchestra play your music. I'm just curious about what it was like to

0: go back and dig up and re-examine some of those memories when you've come such a long way from that place.
1: Well, there's a thing about pretty gnarly poverty that a lot of people don't understand. You know, a lot of people, like the people who read the book, often feel like, oh God, that's such a tragedy. But there's so much about it that's so funny. And it's most of the world's experience. Like, people got to remember most of the world, live in pretty extreme poverty. And, you know, the poverty I was experiencing was probably, you know, like a mansion to a lot of other people. It's just the neglect and the squalor kind of that, you know, I'm pretty weird about it now. Like, I can't work in a dirty house. I have to clean everything before I do anything. You know, just little things like that. But I still find some of that stuff so funny.
0: We're going to hear you play another song, one more song from the record. And it's my favorite song on the album. I'm so glad that you're performing it for us. It's called Little Gears. And it brings back this yearning for wildness. And it seems to ask some big questions, even though it starts with you watching a tiny little spider build a web. What does this song mean to you?
1: The song is about people's separateness from nature and the things that we find really important and what we miss. I was like, why do we think we're so important? What is this exceptionalism that we're being taught? There's so much expectation along with it that if we could just have a little more respect for the spider, maybe we'd feel a little better about ourselves
0: Yeah.
1: because we could realize the expectations we have are absolutely ridiculous.
0: Performing live for World Cafe, this is Nico Case, Little Gears.

0: Live for the World Cafe, Nico Case with Little Gears. That's a song from her new album, Neon Gray, Midnight Green. She also has a new memoir called The Harder I Fight, The More I Love You. And she's been my guest today. Nico, thank you so much for this conversation. I really, really enjoyed it.
1: Thank you so much for having me on. I really appreciate you, and I appreciate public radio, and I'm thrilled that, you know, you're here and that I am privileged enough to come be on the show. And I hope everybody listening remembers how much public radio needs support right now. So thank you.
0: Thank you. You have a standing invite anytime you want to come by.
1: Back at you. Come on over.
0: I'm Raina Durres, back in a moment with more World Cafe.

Hey, I'm Raina Duris, back into your music now on World Cafe with two artists who are expecting a baby together. Imagine how many beautiful lullabies that baby's going to get. Waxahachie in a minute, but first, her partner Kevin Morby with a new song called Javelin.

0: love that song. It's so pretty. That is Lilacs from Waxahachie. Before that, you heard her partner, Kevin Morby, with a new one called Javelin. And that's this hour of World Cafe. Thank you so much again to Nico Case for being my guest today and to World Cafe senior producer, Kimberly Junod, for her work on that session. Thanks also to all of our affiliates across the country who bring this show to you. We produce it at WXPN at the University of Pennsylvania in Philadelphia. I'm Raina Duras. 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

Billy Clark and the Masked Man from 1968, Soul Party, Part 1. The Masked Man was Harmon Bethia, a former mail clerk for the Department of the Army in Washington, D.C. He had also sung with various vocal groups and by the 1960s led a group called the Captans. They recorded for a couple of small labels without any success. In 1964, Harmon Bethia had an idea. He was inspired by the James Bond movies to call his group the Agents. For himself, he put on a mask. The mask was like the Lone Ranger's mask. Now, I don't recall any spy movies where a secret agent wore a mask. Seems kind of conspicuous for someone trying to be discreet. Anyway, that was his gimmick, and their act included comedy and social commentary. After a few more unsuccessful recordings, the Masked Man and the Agents signed with Dynamo, a subsidiary label of MusiCorps, in 1968. They recorded as Masked Man and the Agents, but this particular record was credited to Billy Clark and the Masked Man. Billy Clark was the leader of the Masked Man's band. Welcome to the Soul Kitchen. I'm Wayne Winkler, and for the next 4 hours, we'll be serving some classic soul music from the late 1960s and early 1970s. And in the second hour of tonight's show, we'll hear the 1969 album from Isaac Hayes, Hot Buttered Soul. So get your mood right and turn up the volume. When you think of Miami soul, the first name that comes to mind is Betty Wright. But Helene Smith was there first. She was the first female vocalist that producers Willie Clark and Johnny Pearsall recorded, first for the Blue Star label, then for other Miami labels. By 1967, Clarence Reed had joined her production team and co-wrote the song that was Helene Smith's masterpiece. From 1967, Helene Smith, A Woman Will Do Wrong.

Johnny Taylor, Take Care of Your Homework. That was the follow-up to Taylor's breakthrough hit, Who's Making Love, a song that was not only successful for Taylor, but for producer Don Davis as well. Stax Records Vice President Al Bell brought Davis into the company from Detroit, hoping some new blood and new ideas could revitalize the company. Not everyone at the Memphis Record Company welcomed Davis. He did things differently than the way they'd always been done. And Johnny Taylor didn't like the song Who's Making Love. He called it that boogity boogity song. Well, I suspect Taylor liked the song a little bit better after it became a hit. And for the follow-up, Don Davis brought back two of the three songwriters from Who's Making Love, Homer Banks and Raymond Jackson, to come up with another boogity boogity song. Take Care of Your Homework was very similar to Who's Making Love. It opens with Johnny Taylor's scream, rolls along on a mid-tempo groove with horns simmering underneath, and warns the listener not to leave his woman at home alone while he's out prowling, because she might be doing the same thing. Take Care of Your Homework went to number 2 on the R&B chart, number 20 on the pop chart. I'm Wayne Winkler in the Soul Kitchen. In the second hour of this show, we're going to hear the 1969 album from Isaac Hayes, Hot Buttered Soul. The album is considered a landmark in soul music. It went to number 1 on Billboard Magazine's Soul Album Chart, number 8 on the Pop Chart. That's coming up in about 20 minutes or so. Mabel John was the sister of singer Little Willie John. She grew up in Detroit, went to Pershing High School on the northeast side, the same school attended by Levi Stubbs and Duke Fakir of the Four Tops. Her mom worked at an insurance agency with Bertha Gordy, whose son Berry Gordy was forming Motown Records. Mabel John was the first female singer Berry Gordy signed, and she cut a few records that didn't attract much attention. She then worked for Ray Charles as a backup singer, one of the Raylettes. In 1966, Mabel John signed with Stax Records. Her first record for Stax was Your Good Thing Is About to End. The song topped out at number 6 on the R&B chart and even managed to cross over into the top 100 on pop radio. But it was her first and last hit for the label. Her voice fit right in with the Stax sound, but her records just never took off. This is the B-side to her final single for the Stax label, Mabel John from 1968, Shouldn't I Love Him?

That's Clarence Reed from 1967, Cadillac Annie. Clarence Reed was born in Cochran, Georgia in 1945 and moved to Miami as a teenager. He sang with a group called the Del Miros, and they cut a couple of records for Henry Stone's TK Records on his Dade label. The records didn't do anything, and Clarence Reed went his own way. He would eventually return to Henry Stone and TK Records as a successful songwriter, producer, and performer. But Cadillac Annie came out on Willie Clark's Deep City label, then was picked up for national distribution by Phil LA of Soul, one of the weirdest named companies in soul music. Coming up in a

0: Edwin Starr from 1969, 25 miles. Edwin Starr was born Charles Edwin Hatcher in Nashville. He spent a couple of years singing with Bill Doggett's band, then signed with the Detroit label Rick-Tick. He scored a hit with Agent 00 Soul in 1965 and followed that in 1966 with Stopper on Sight. Rick-Tick Records was a major annoyance to their crosstown competitors, Motown, and in 1968, Berry Gordy of Motown paid a pile of money to buy out Rick-Tick and acquired most of Rick-Tick's artists, including Edwin Starr. In 1969, Starr released the song 25 Miles, a song Starr co-wrote with Johnny Bristol and Harvey Fuqua. But it turned out the song was similar to another song called 32 Miles Out of Waycross, which was written by Burt Burns and Jerry Ragavoy. In fact, it was so similar, Burns and Ragavoy were eventually given co-writing credits. You're in the Soul Kitchen on listener-supported Public Radio 89.5 WETS-FM, Johnson City, Tennessee. Isaac Hayes was raised by his grandparents, who were sharecroppers in the southwestern Tennessee counties of Shelby and Tipton. He sang in church and taught himself to play the piano, organ, flute, and saxophone. He attended Manassas High School in Memphis, at least until he dropped out, but his former teachers kept in touch with him and finally persuaded him to finish his high school education, which he did at the age of 21. After graduation, he was offered music scholarships to several colleges and universities, but he turned them all down. He had a family to support, and he worked in a meatpacking plant in the daytime and at night played at clubs and juke joints around Memphis and northern Mississippi. In the early 1960s, he worked as a session musician at a new record company on Macklemore Avenue in Memphis, Stax Records. He wrote a string of hit songs with his songwriting partner, David Porter, most notably for Sam and Dave, You Don't Know Like I Know, Soul Man, When Something Is Wrong With My Baby, and Hold On, I'm Coming. But there came a time of upheaval at Stax. Their biggest star, Otis Redding, died in a plane crash at the end of 1967. Then their record distributor was sold. You see, little independent record labels like Stax were fortunate to have a studio. Stax was headquartered in an old movie theater. Stax had the studio, Stax had the house band, and Stax had the singers. What they didn't have was the means to distribute their records nationally, to get them to stores all over the country, to get copies to all the disc jockeys who might play it. Now, if you were a small independent record company, you either worked with an independent record distributor,
1: Mafia,
0: or you partnered with a bigger record company that had its own distribution in place. Atlantic Records in New York made a deal to distribute one of Stax Records' first hit records, and that grew into a deal for Atlantic to distribute all of the output of Stax Records. It seemed like a good deal, a fair deal for all parties. But at about the same time Otis Redding died, Atlantic Records was sold to Warner Brothers, and Stax Records learned that the deal they had made with Atlantic wasn't just for distributing the records made at the Stax studio and created by Stax artists. Their deal outright gave the records and the publishing, at least part of it, to Atlantic Records. It was Atlantic's property, and now it belonged to Warner Brothers. Stax Records was royally screwed. They lost their entire catalog of music. The owners and founders of Stax, brother and sister Jim Stewart and Estelle Axton, were novices in the music business, but they had both been in the banking business and presumably could read a contract or have a lawyer read it. Apparently, they didn't. It's a predatory business. If you're not a wolf, you're a sheep. But Stax didn't lose everything. They still had the studio and the record shop in front. Atlantic Records had put in brand new state-of-the-art recording equipment, so they had that. And they had musicians. In addition to their longtime house band, Booker T and the MGs, they also had a group of younger players, the Bar K's. They had an admirable talent roster. And most of all, they had a reputation for creating some of the best Southern soul music on the planet. So Executive Vice President Al Bell came up with a bold plan. In the summer of 1968, he called for all of the Stax artists to create an instant catalog of Stax releases, 27 new albums to be completed by mid-1969. Hot Buttered Soul was the most successful of them. Isaac Hayes had already tried his hand at a solo album. In January of 1968, he released Presenting Isaac Hayes, made up largely of jazzy improvisations. It wasn't satisfying, either commercially or artistically. Al Bell wanted another album from Hayes, but Hayes wasn't interested unless he could have complete control. Bell agreed. Good choice, Al Bell. The basic tracks were recorded at Arden Studio on National Street in Memphis, with Al Bell and Marvell Thomas producing. Marvell was the son of performer Rufus Thomas and the brother of singer Carla Thomas. Three of the Bar K's served as the band, Willie Hall on drums, James Alexander on bass, and Michael Tolis on guitar. Marvell Thomas added piano. Isaac Hayes played the Hammond organ and sang live with the band while conducting them. The tapes then went to Detroit for strings and additional horns at the now historic United Sound Systems on 2nd Avenue. Isaac Hayes recorded his vocals and oversaw the final mix of the album in Detroit at Terra Sherma Studio on Livernois Avenue with engineer and studio founder Russ Tirana. Hot Buttered Soul was a landmark album. The songs were all too long for traditional singles to be played on pop-formatted radio stations. This was an album meant for the FM stations that were quickly coming on the air, stations that could and would play long songs, really long songs. The artwork on the cover was startling. A shot from above Isaac Hayes, looking down on his shaved, defiantly bald head, with the sunglasses and his heavy gold chains. It was an album you wanted in your collection for visual appeal alone. There are only four songs on the album. We're going to hear it just like we played it back in 1969, side one, and then we'll flip it to side two. Hot Buttered Soul opens with Walk On By, written by Hal David and Burt Bacharach, and originally recorded by Dionne Warwick in 1964. On future albums, Isaac would turn again and again to the songs of Bacharach and David. Hayes uses Walk On By to open the album, and he throws everything at the listener right from the beginning with two drum beats, the band, the strings, all of it, including Harold Bean's slinky guitar riff. Hayes explores Walk On By for about 12 minutes, building on the finale for at least half of that, then goes into the only original song on the album. Hyperbolic syllabic sesquidalemystic runs nearly 10 minutes. And that's what we'll hear on side one of Hot Buttered Soul, the 1969 album from Isaac Hayes.

That's side one of Isaac Hayes' 1969 album, Hot Buttered Soul. We heard Walk On By, followed by Hyperbolic Syllabic Sesquidale Mystic. That first song, of course, was written by Hal David and Burt Bacharach for Dionne Warwick, who had a hit with it in 1964. The second song, Hyperbolic Syllabic Sesquidale Mystic, is credited to Isaac Hayes and Albertus Isbell, which was the birth name and legal name of producer Al Bell. The basic band is three of the Barquets: Michael Tolis on guitar, James Alexander on bass, and Willie Hall on drums. Co-producer Marvell Thomas contributes some keyboard, Isaac Hayes on vocals and Hammond organ. Harold Bean did that guitar solo in Walk On By. He later recalled that Isaac Hayes told him what he wanted the guitar to sound like. He said, "I want to take it out of the box." Bean turned on the fuzz tone and turned up the tremolo and took it out of the box. Bean had played with Stax artists like William Bell and Rufus Thomas and later went on to play with Funkadelic. Harold Bean died in February of 2020 in his hometown of Memphis. I'm Wayne Winkler in the Soul Kitchen, and our special today is Hot Buttered Soul, the 1969 album by Isaac Hayes. Side 2, like Side 1, only has two songs. The side begins with One Woman, a song written by Charles Chalmers and Sandra Rhodes, and then the epic, almost 19-minute take on the Jimmy Webb song, By the Time I Get to Phoenix, made famous by Glen Campbell. Like the song that opened the album, Walk On By, it was a very successful pop song given the soulful treatment. But on Walk On By, Hayes puts everything he's got into the opening seconds of the song, with lush strings washing over the solid, funky bass, and the effect is devastating. But Isaac Hayes takes a different approach with By the Time I Get to Phoenix. Hayes had been doing the song for a while in nightclubs, and he developed a monologue to get listeners to focus. He spends more than 8 minutes giving a backstory to the song. You can see how that would be effective in a nightclub. Listeners are apathetic about the music, ordering drinks, conversing among themselves, but as Hayes' monologue goes on, they're drawn into the story of the life and death of a relationship, all accompanied by a minimalist organ, bass, and hi-hat cymbal that doesn't seem to change. And that goes on for 8.5 minutes before he sings the first line of the Jimmy Webb classic. Turn the lights low and pour yourself a drink of something, unless you're driving. If you're driving, pay attention to the road and enjoy side two of the 1969 album by Isaac Hayes, Hot Buttered Soul.

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You know when they say love makes the world go round, that's the truth. Love can make you or break you. 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

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Everybody's got his way of doing a thing. Now we shall attempt to do a tune that is very popular. And it was written by one of the great young songwriters of today. Now I don't know what he was thinking about or what inspired him to write this tune. But it's a deep tune. It's a deep meaning to this tune. Because it shows you the power of love can do. And I shall attempt to do it my way, my own interpretation of it. Like I say, everybody got his own thing. I'm gonna bring it on down to Soulsville. And I want you to bow along with me for a few minutes while I set it up. Now I want your imagination. I want you to travel with me.

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And he fell in love when he got out there to this young girl. Oh man, she was out of sight.

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They were happily married. 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Oh, the power of love was upon them. But you see, girls, I don't mean to come down on you. But this man loved this woman so. You knew they said love is blind. He could see no wrong, no, no, no. He worked every day. And sometimes he pulled overtime, double time, triple time. He bought anything that this woman's heart desired, anything that he could rake and scrape. He spent his last dime on the woman because he loved her. You know, girls, you can take love and kindness sometimes for weakness. And she took it for granted. She said, I got a fool, and I know I got a fool. I got a good thing. Yeah, she was standing around on the corner. You understand, meet with a friend. She would go to the beauty salon, get her hair fixed. She'd go shopping. And she would brag about her.

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Oh, yeah, girls, you do like that sometimes. But one day, old boy got sick and he had to come home. I don't have to tell you what he found. Oh, it hurt him so bad. He said, baby,

That's all he could say. He was hurt. But she said, oh, gone, fool, you doing it. But the man wasn't doing it, but that's the only excuse she could give him. He said, Mama, I can't take it. I got to leave you. I'm going to leave you. He packed a little rag, you understand? And he started out the door. And when he reached the driveway,

And he had taken all that he could stand. And the eighth time that this went down, he said, "Mom, I got to go." With tears in his eyes, he said, "I'm going to leave you, baby." He said, "I ain't coming back." He said, "I'm leaving my heart right here. But I got to go." You see, because this man can't take no more. She didn't believe it.

Hot Buttered Soul, the 1969 album by Isaac Hayes. We heard the Charles Chalmers and Sandra Rhoades composition, One Woman, and then Isaac Hayes' epic interpretation of By the Time I Get to Phoenix. Hot Buttered Soul came out in June of 1969 and went to number one on the R&B album chart, number eight on the pop album chart. It also went to number one on Billboard magazine's jazz chart. And if you were born in 1970 or 1971, there's a good chance that this album played an important role in your conception. In spite of its success, or perhaps because of it, Hot Buttered Soul has undergone some critical reevaluations. Much of the album's success is owed to what writer Nick Patrin calls, and I quote, a classic crossover formula. Start with an easy-listening, friendly pop staple, keep the orchestral sweetness, but layer on a shining veneer of psychedelic R&B. Then stretch it out with some soul jazz vamping and nail it down with a voice that hits like a velvet sledgehammer. After Hayes released a couple more albums using pretty much the same formula, Rolling Stone magazine declared Isaac Hayes an enemy of all that was good about soul music in the early 1970s. His music was a more opulent and a more obvious bid for crossover success than anything Motown had ever released. But reviewing the reissued album, which came out in 2009, Nick Patrin compares Hot Buttered Soul to another landmark crossover success, Ray Charles' 1962 album, Modern Sounds in Country and Western Music. Like Ray Charles, Isaac Hayes redrew the parameters for R&B's high-class populism. I'm Wayne Winkler, and you're in the Soul Kitchen. One of the popular dances in 1969 was the popcorn, and James Brown recorded several songs to go with that dance. They included The Popcorn, Lowdown Popcorn, Let a Man Come In and Do the Popcorn, and, of course, Mother Popcorn. Like many James Brown songs, Mother Popcorn was released as a two-part single. The subtitle of the song is Got to Have a Mother for Me. Mother was James Brown's term for a big butt. This was one of the last songs Brown recorded with his classic late 1960s band, including Maceo Parker, St. Clair Pinckney, Fred Wesley, Clyde Stubblefield, Pee Wee Ellis, and Jimmy Nolen. They all left Brown soon after this recording. Of course, some of them returned to Brown's band a few years later. From June of 1969, here's James Brown, his bad self, with Mother Popcorn, Got to Have a Mother for Me. Thank you.

You're in the Soul Kitchen with Wayne Winkler on WETS-FM, Johnson City, Tennessee. 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

That's Holly and the Nightingales with You're Leaving Me. They started out as a gospel group, the Dixie Nightingales, and for a time David Ruffin was a member before he went north to Detroit and became lead singer for the Temptations. They signed with Stax Records in 1965, and by 1968, producer Al Bell had convinced the Nightingales to perform secular music. That song comes from a compilation disc on the English record label Kent. That company reissued a lot of material from Fame Studio in Muscle Shoals, and this collection, Nobody Wins, covers Stax Records in Memphis from 1968 until the company went bankrupt in 1975. The back cover of this CD reads, "The Deepest Southern Soul from the acclaimed Stax label of Memphis." Unfortunately, "The Deepest Southern Soul from the Stax label" was recorded before the time period covered by this CD set. Still, there's some fine material to be found here. The Raw Meat was a horn-oriented band that performed regularly at the Cheetah Club in Manhattan. They recorded one single for the MusiCorps label in 1968. The A-side was a cover of the Beatles' Run for Your Life. The band broke up just weeks before they were scheduled to appear on The Ed Sullivan Show, which was at that time the biggest showcase in all of show business. Bad timing for the Raw Meat. We're going to use the B-side of that record to kick off a set of songs with the word funky in the title. Here's the Raw Meat from 1968, Funky Humpback.

Yeah, I like it like that. Look at your organ. On the organ over there. Make it real mellow. I want some catnip, baby. Come on. Get it.

get on down with it. Look in. Look in the face, man, with the suntan. Sure about it, you the man, baby. Get on down. Play me some funky.

That's Jerry O with Funky Football. Jerry J. Murray came from Chicago and was a soul music showman. He owned record labels, he DJed, he managed groups, and he released 18 records of his own. He first hit the charts as half of the duo Tom and Jerry O, who cashed in on a popular dance with their 1965 record, Boogaloo. 2 years later, Jerry O had a solo top 40 hit with Karate Boogaloo. Throughout the 1960s, he released singles on various labels, including Shout, ABC, White Whale, and his own Jerry O label. Just about all of his songs were aimed at one dance craze or another and featured Jerry O shouting over a driving beat. Funky Football was his final single, released on the Wand label in 1970. Soul Kitchen is produced without child labor or animal testing at the studios of public radio WETS-FM at East Tennessee State University. I'm Wayne Winkler, and it occurs to me that one of the least original names you could think of for a soul band in the late 1960s or early 70s would be the Soul Brothers. I mean, really, there must have been dozens of bands with that name trying to get noticed. One group using that name was based in the Carolinas, backing singer Benny Gordon. They cut a song written by Gordon that came out on the New Miss label before it got picked up for national distribution by Scepter Records. Here's the Soul Brothers from 1970

out to be your lover. William Bell was underappreciated at Stax Records, where he worked in the shadow of that label's biggest hitmaker, Otis Redding. But when Otis died in December of 1967, the folks at Stax began to see what an asset William Bell really was. This record is William Bell at his best, serving an epic slice of male regret. From the opening guitar lick through its understated string arrangement, this song sounds much more contemporary than most songs of its time. I'm Wade Winkler in the Soul Kitchen. The Intrigues formed in Philadelphia in 1968. The members were Alfred Brown, James Lee, James Harris, and Ronald Hamilton. They released a few singles on obscure labels during their first year, but nothing much happened for them until they hooked up with producer Tom Bell. When you talk about Philadelphia soul, the name Tom Bell comes up often. He was one of the main guys whose work defined that sound. Bell and co-producer Bobby Martin worked with the Intrigues on the song In a Moment, which was credited to the Intrigues as a group. The record originally came out on a local label, Bullet, but was then picked up by U Records. The song went to number 10 on the R&B chart, number 31 on the pop chart. It was the biggest hit the group ever had. They released more records, but never matched the success of their first release. The Intrigues from 1969, In a Moment.

Mel and Tim from 1969, Backfield in Motion. Melvin MacArthur Hardin and Hubert Timothy McPherson were cousins from Holly Springs, Mississippi. They signed with Bamboo Records of St. Louis, Missouri. Bamboo Records was one of two dozen or so subsidiary labels of Scepter Records in New York. Bamboo Records was run by Yolanda Hardin, a former singer who just happened to be Mel's mother and Tim's aunt. There might have been a little bit of nepotism involved there, but Mel and Tim had the goods, which they proved by scoring a hit right away. Backfield in Motion went to number 3 on the R&B chart and number 10 on the pop chart and sold more than a million copies. They had another million seller for the Stax label in 1972, starting all over again, but they never followed that up with another hit. You don't hear radio like this anymore. It's Soul Kitchen on Public Radio 89.5 WETS-FM, Johnson City, Tennessee. I'm your host, Wayne Winkler. When it came to soul music in Miami, Henry Stone was the man. He started as a record salesman for Modern Records, then got into music production in the 1950s, setting up his first label, Rockin' Records. He released material from Wilbert Harrison, John Lee Hooker, and a then-unknown blind piano player named Ray Charles. Henry Stone also produced R&B hits for labels like Chess, Modern, and one that he co-owned, Deluxe. Soon he moved south and set up TK Records in Miami, which begat other labels, Dade, Alston, Cat, Blue Candle, and Glades. He began recruiting the producers and songwriters that would make his companies prosper, Steve Alimo, Clarence Reed, Willie Clark, and Willie Hale, known professionally as Little Beaver. Hale, who was born in Forest City, Arkansas, got the nickname Little Beaver when he was a child because of his prominent front teeth. Maybe getting teased about his beaver teeth inspired him to play the guitar. Anyway, he became a virtuoso at a young age. He moved to Florida and eventually was signed to Cat Records, an offshoot of Henry Stone's TK label. He played guitar on lots of records released by TK, including Betty Wright's Cleanup Woman. He also wrote songs and made records of his own, like this one he co-wrote with Willie Clark. Little Beaver from 1973, I Love the Way You...

You can have your pot and pills if that's your mold, but I get my high from smoking soul. Oh yeah, I get up with it, down with it, love it, and can't quit it. Right on, I'm the best that ever did it and got away with it.

from May of 1969, The Winstons with Color Him Father. It's a very sentimental song about a boy's love for his stepfather, a good, hard-working man who married the boy's mother after the boy's father was killed in the war. The song really resonated with the public during the middle of 1969 at the height of the Vietnam War. I'm Wayne Winkler in the Soul Kitchen. Calvin Scott started his professional career in a duo with Clarence Carter. They had been classmates at the Alabama Institute for the Negro Blind. Clarence and Calvin cut a few unsuccessful records, but the duo split up after Calvin was seriously injured in a car accident. Clarence Carter went on to a career that saw classic hits like Slip Away and Strokin'. Calvin Scott formed a band, recorded a few songs for Atlantic Records, and then cut a full album for the Stax label in 1972. It was called I'm Not Blind, I Just Can't See. The record didn't do well, and Calvin Scott soon left the music business. Here's a song from that obscure but wonderful album by Calvin Scott, I've Never Found a Girl to Love Me Like You Do.

Inez Fox with Crossing Over the Bridge. That's from her 1973 album on the Stax subsidiary label Volt, Inez Fox in Memphis. Inez and her brother Charlie had a big hit back in 1963 with Mockingbird. By 1973, Inez was working as a solo act, and her At Memphis album was excellent deep soul music. Unfortunately, by 1973, deep soul music was on its way out, and so was the Stax Record Company. Within 2 years, Stax would be bankrupt. Inez Fox cut one more single for Stax Volt, and that was about it. Leukemia took Charlie Fox in 1998 at the age of 64. Inez was 84 when she crossed over in 2022. You're in the Soul Kitchen, where we serve vintage soul music every week. Willie Singleton is a singer we should know more about, but he's sort of a mystery artist from the last years of the Stax label. Singleton came to Memphis from either Rochester or Baltimore, and he hung around Stax for 3 or 4 years before he was offered a contract. His producer thought Singleton was unfairly overlooked because he sounded too much like Otis Redding. Who'd have thought sounding like Otis would be a liability? The CD collection Nobody Wins from the British Kent label focuses on the late period of Stax Records from 1968 to the company's bankruptcy in 1975. The booklet that accompanies this collection says this next song was never released, but it was. It came out on the Stax subsidiary label Truth in November of 1974. Here's Willie Singleton, Two Fools.

early version of Earth, Wind & Fire and released a couple of singles that didn't catch on. Capitol dropped him, and General Crook then signed with a tiny little record company, Down to Earth Records. His first single with them, Gimme Some, went to number 22 on the R&B chart in 1970. He charted again in 1971 with What Time Is It, which went to number 31. Those chart positions were okay, but not what you might expect from a man named General. Crook then signed with Wand Records in New York City and released some fairly successful records. In 1973, he did The Best Years of My Life, and in 1974, Tell Me What You're Gonna Do. Later in 1974, General Crook released Fever in the Funk House, which remains his best-known song. I'm Wayne Winkler, serving hot, funky music in the soul kitchen. The term one-hit wonder is sometimes used in a disparaging way, usually by people who have no hit records to their credit. And just because an artist is remembered primarily for just one hit record, it doesn't mean the artist didn't produce some other fine music. For example, Timmy Thomas. You might not recognize his name, but you might remember his 1972 hit, Why Can't We Live Together?

Remember that one? Well, chances are you've never heard anything else by Timmy Thomas, unless you actually bought that single and flipped it over and played the B-side. And that's what I'm going to do right now. The B-side of the 1972 hit, Why Can't We Live Together? Timmy Thomas with Funky Me.

That's Little Milton from 1974, Woman Across the River. Little Milton Campbell, that's from his 1974 album, Blues and Soul. I'm Wayne Winkler in the Soul Kitchen, and you can hear this show every week right here on this station. I've enjoyed the time we've spent together in the Soul Kitchen. I hope you did as well. Maybe you heard an old song that you like, or maybe you heard something you haven't heard before. Anyway, tell a friend about this show. Word of mouth is the best form of advertising, and it's all we can afford. Berry Gordy was a successful man in the music business. He created the Motown Company and its associated labels, Tamla, Gordy, Soul, VIP, and others. But Berry Gordy could be a real jackass sometimes. There's a long list of performers, songwriters, and producers that Gordy lost because he wouldn't pay them what they were worth or what he owed them. And there's a long list of artists that Gordy didn't sign when he had the chance. For example, he turned down the Jackson 5 not once, but twice. He was steered to the group from Gary, Indiana, first by Gladys Knight, and then by Bobby Taylor of the Vancouvers. But Berry Gordy wasn't a complete idiot, and he reconsidered the Jackson 5. He signed them in March of 1969 and sent them out as an opening act for Diana Ross and the Supremes. Berry Gordy was planning to have Diana Ross leave the Supremes at the end of the year to begin a solo career, and to boost Diana's profile, he began the fiction that she had discovered the Jackson 5, completely ignoring the roles played by Gladys Knight and Bobby Taylor. The Jacksons' first album was entitled Diana Ross Presents the Jackson 5. But before that, Gordy gave the Jacksons a killer song with which to introduce them to the world. From October of 1969, here's the Jackson 5. I Want You Back.

0: day long.
1: This is Blues Before Sunrise. Each week, we examine the forgotten pages of blues heritage, dusting off records by obscure and unknown artists, as well as the immortal bluesmen. So we hope you'll take the time to listen along with us on Blues Before Sunrise.

Yeah, the Delta Rhythm Boys with a broadcast performance from July 1944. I'm beginning to see the light. And it gets us started on this week's edition of Blues Before Sunrise. It's the Blues Heritage Showcase. I'm your host, Steve Cushing. We've got a couple of big stacks of vintage sounds to send in your direction all through the night. Hope you'll stick with us. Our opening set this week belongs to Jimmy Rushing with Count Basie and the band.

Jimmy Rushing, along with Count Basie and the band, an opening set, their first Evil Blues from February 1939. That was done, I believe, on the Decca label. And then we listened to Baby Don't Tell on Me. Just a few short weeks later, they were recording for Vocalion at that point, which wound up, I think, I'm not sure, part of Vocalion's catalog went to Decca, and part of Vocalion's catalog, the later part, I think, went to CBS, went to Columbia. Baby Don't Tell on Me from March 1939. And we wrapped it up from August of 1940 and Evening. And just as we usually do, if we play something by Jimmy Rushing, we call on his fellow bandmate, Helen Humes, who was the female vocalist in the Basie band. Let's check this out from October of 1940.

All right, that completes both sets. We get Jimmy Rushing and Helen Humes, two for the price of one. They were both the vocalists with Count Basie in band. Jimmy Rushing for the long term, I think he was there from the mid-30s until the, I think probably just before Basie broke up the first band, which was probably 51, somewhere in there. Helen Humes was there for a much shorter period. And let's see, we listened to Three Sides by Helen. The Moon Fell in the River from October of 1940. And then a pair from 1939, Blame It on My Last Affair, February 1939. And Don't Worry About Me from March of 1939. Jimmy Rushing, Helen Humes, It All Happens Here on Blues Before Sunrise. Here's one that we haven't heard from in a while, and I think you'll, if you haven't heard her, I think you'll find this is some fun. There's a woman by the name of Valeda Snow, who actually was the woman's answer to Louis Armstrong. She was a trumpet-playing woman who also sang, had a number of popular records. We're going to go back to the early sides from the mid-1930s. We'll start right here. From January 1935, I Can't Dance, I Got Ants in My Pants.

blood boils with the tropic heat and the rhythm of my heart of tom-tom beat. You bring out the savage in me. Primitive love cries reach my ears with the power.

And there we have a set by The Latest Snow, a lady trumpet player and vocalist who had a series of recordings. All these recordings, by the way, were done in London on the Parlophone label. From January 1935, we had I Can't Dance, I Got Ants in My Pants. Then a month later, February 1935, You Bring Out the Savage in Me. And we wrapped it up with a side from September of 1936, also done in London for Parlophone. Hi-Hat, Trumpet, and Rhythm was the name of the tune. And after a period of acclaim here in the States, she managed to tour actually all over Europe and into Asia. And she spent a lot more time, I believe, away from the U.S., than she did on the road touring in Europe and Asia. And I've often told the story that she was in Europe when World War II broke out, and she tried to get out of Europe like so many people did, but was too late. She was trying to make her escape through Denmark, and Denmark had been taken over by the Nazis, and so she was held prisoner. She didn't go to a concentration camp. The Danes sort of put one over on the Nazis when they told that she needed, the lady needed to be in an asylum to help cure a drug addiction. And so I think she got back to the States in 1943, but in pretty ragged condition. Here's something we don't often mention, the fact that The Latest Snow, her mother was a college-educated music instructor, and she had, I think, three sisters and a brother. And the sisters, a couple of the sisters, there was Leveda, Alveda, and Hattie. And both Leveda and Hattie made records as well. Leveda Carter, we'll play a record by her, and then Hattie, under the family name Snow, is Hattie Snow. So let's listen to those right now. First, this was recorded in London as well. It was Leveda Carter and JoJo the Cannibal Kid. And then we'll listen to Hattie Snow with Sid Valentine and his patent leather kids. Sid Valentine was the trumpet player. And we'll check both the sisters out. Here we go.

And there you have a couple of the latest Snow's sisters who also managed to record first LaVeyda Carter. JoJo the Cannibal Kid, recorded in London, September of 1936. I think the earliest recordings with LaVeyda Snow were done in 1933. That means that her sister, Hattie Snow, made the record first, the first record among the sisters, from October 1929. The record we just heard, Don't Say Goodbye. She was a vocalist with Sid Valentine, who was there on trumpet, also a piano and a banjo player. Don't Say Goodbye, Hattie Snow. So it was LaVeyda Snow, then LaVeyda Carter, and Hattie Snow. You're tuned to Blues Before Sunrise. Hey, here is a set of sides by the alto player who used to be in the Erskine Hawkins Orchestra. Bobby Smith was his name. He made a series of recordings for the Apollo label under his own name. Let's start right here from December of 1949.

All right, a set of signs by Bobby Smith, the alto player of the Erskine Hawkins Orchestra. These are small band recordings made with alumni from the Erskine Hawkins. Julian Dash is here, and Haywood Henry, and all the other well-known players in the orchestra. So they're done for the Apollo label. First one was Desert Nights from December of 1949. Then a pair from July 1952, the middle instrumental is called Helicopter. And we wrapped it up with a thing called Mop Sticks. Alto player Bobby Smith. We'll have to see if we can remember to get back to him again in the coming months. You're tuned to Blues Before Sunrise. I'm Steve Cushing. Time now for some Hep Harmony. Let's call on the Delta Rhythm Boys.

Why, Dapper Dan and Loving Sam can grab those high brown maids. But take my word that this here bird can give them cards and spades and then beat them. For he's clever and he never wants for company. They end

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About his technique. You heard of Parlor Lizard and talk of wizards. Sweet Henry, neat Henry. And if they're slow or if they're fast, they'll suit him to a T. And if he ever told

It's Sissel and Blake for the Victor label. That was done in January 1924. Noble Sissel on vocal, UB Blake on the piano. Thing called Sweet Henry, again done for the Victor label. It rounds out our set. We started with a broadcast performance, the Delta Rhythm Boys, some Hep Harmony 1944 and East of the Sun. Sandwiched in between the Delta Rhythm Boys and Sissel and Blake was boogie pianist Pete Johnson, Answer to the Boogie, from February of 1944. Well, we're just about to wrap up this hour. We're going to let Schoolboy Porter, John Schoolboy Porter, take us up to station ID. And we'll be back with hour number two. Actually, I'm real glad. Over the weekend, I burned myself a CD of John Schoolboy Porter. He was a tenor player out of Gary, Indiana. And I've got 14 sides on CD. Let's wrap it up with this one. It's called Breakthrough.

0: Yeah, John Schoolboy Porter from May of 1952, a piece he calls Breakthrough. This is Blues Before Sunrise, and I'm going to talk right up until we get to 60 minutes, and then we will pause and identify the station. You hang around, we'll be right back.
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0: And it's hour number two of this week's Blues Before Sunrise. I'm your host, Steve Cushing, and I thought we would stack the first part of this hour with Sides by Johnny Otis.

0: Yeah, there's Marie Adams, who put in some time with Johnny Otis in the band. Two other singers, three women, they were all sort of stout, and called them the Three Tons of Joy. This one was made on her own, I think, from 50. I can't read my writing if it was 50. I think it was early. It was, I think, 51. Might have been 57. I can never tell with my writing. That rounded out the set. We started with Johnny Otis and the Hand Jive from April 1958. That was a big hit for him, I think, for the Capitol label. Then from November 1959, Hey Baby, Don't You Know? We listened to him again February of 1959, this time teamed with Marcy Lee on the vocals, and I'll Do the Same for You. Then Marie Adams with Two, All I Want Is Your Love, November 1957, and I'm going to play the Honky Tonks, I think 1951. You're tuned to Blues Before Sunrise, and just when you thought it was safe to go back in the water.
1: Juanita, darling.
2: Yes, Al?
1: At last, it's finally happened.
2: What?
1: I got that big contract in California. You know I'm a salesman. I'm a traveling salesman. So I've got that big contract in California, and I'll be leaving sometime today. I'm sorry, dear, but you understand I have to go.
2: But, Al!
1: Yes?
2: Why do you have to go out of town all the time?
1: Well, sweetheart, I know you love me and you miss me every time I go. I know you hate to see me leave, but I gotta go make that money so
2: but
1: I can...
2: But I get lonesome.
1: I know you're getting lonesome, dear, but don't worry about it. I'll be back in 5 days.
2: 5 days?
1: See, I gotta go make that money so I can keep buying you those pretty things.
2: Ooh, pretty things.
1: Pretty wigs and everything.
2: Oh, yeah.
1: You know how it is. But... You gotta have nice things in order for the neighborhood to be together, you know. So I gotta make this run, dear. I'll be gone for about 5 days, and I'll be back around next Sunday.
2: Next Sunday?
1: Okay, so just get my valise for me, dear.
2: All right.
1: All righty. I got a good wife. Sweetest wife in the world. Most truest woman that man ever had.
2: Faithful.
1: Yes, darling, I know you are. Well, I'm going to go. Now, just before I leave there, I want to leave a few rules and regulations.
2: What?
1: For number one, I don't want no man to cross my doorstep while I'm gone.
2: What do you mean? Are you trying to say that I'm unfaithful to you?
1: Of course not, dear. It's not you. You see, I trust you. It's all them fellas next door and down the street. I don't trust them. I know you truthful. I know you wouldn't do nothing to me to save the world.
2: Al, I've been true for you for 10 years.
1: Yes, you have, darling. But like I said, it's them other fellas. See, I don't want nobody to be backdooring me while I'm gone.
2: Oh,
1: you know
2: yeah,
1: mean?
2: All right.
1: You understand what I'm talking
2: all
1: about.
2: Right.
1: So just be a faithful darling like you always
2: all right, mm-hmm. Sweetheart.
1: Be good now. I'll see you next time.
2: All right. You know what? I'm so glad.
1: Just one thing, darling. Right. Before I go, I must say one thing. Whatever you do, mama, don't.
2: Oh, Al, get on out of here. What are you talking about? Just get on out of here. I'm so glad that old fool gone. I don't know what to do. Now I can make love to my sweet honey Mellis Pygmy.
3: Mama!
2: Come on, darling. Hi, baby. Oh, Pygmy. Oh, darling, yeah.
3: You know what, baby? Hey, baby.
2: What is it, darling?
3: That old fool.
2: Going to California.
3: That fool going to California?
2: Yeah.
3: How long is he going to be gone, baby?
2: That fool will be gone a week.
3: A week?
2: A whole
3: oh,
2: week.
3: Oh, we'll pitch a boogie woogie while he's
2: gone. No question about it. Yes, sir.
3: Oh, darling, we ain't got nothing to worry about now.
1: Juanita.
3: Who the devil that?
1: Juanita, darling, I'm going to have to go.
2: Hi,
3: where?
2: That's my husband.
3: That's your husband?
2: Juanita, darling.
3: How
2: am
3: I going to hide
2: him? Under the bed.
3: Under the bed? Don't
1: tell mama
3: you're
2: saying that.
1: Juanita! Juanita, darling!
2: Come on in, sweetheart!
1: What took you so long to open the door?
2: I was in the kitchen.
1: In the kitchen doing what?
2: Washing dishes.
1: Washing dishes?
2: Yeah.
1: We didn't have no dishes when I left here. Where we get dishes from?
2: Well, Al, I have to cook my food.
1: You
2: now.
1: Have to cook food. You have asked that food. Uh-oh.
2: What are you sniffing at?
1: Uh-oh. I smell a man in here. There's a man in my house somewhere.
2: What are you talking about,
1: where's
2: Al?
1: The man at?
2: What man?
1: The woman you got a man in this house somewhere.
2: What?
1: Confound your time. I told you to be truthful to me.
2: But
1: and you went messing around with some man while I was gone
2: I
1: in my
2: man
1: house.
2: In this house, man.
1: There is a man in here. I know what I do.
2: What?
1: I just got my pistol out the shop this morning.
2: Al.
1: And it's an unlucky day for somebody.
2: Al.
1: Because I'm going to fight him, and I'm going to part somebody in the deep moss for trying to hand me the double cross. Where's he at? Get out. Get, move out of the way, woman.
2: What you doing with that gun?
1: Oh, I shot the shot out of you. Now, just shut up. Don't interfere. You're going to get it first.
2: You going to shoot me?
1: I sure am, and him too when I find him.
2: Your wife?
1: Now, don't move out that spot.
2: The one that you love?
1: You're around here somewhere. Oh, uh-oh. What are you doing down there?
4: I'm only a rat. That's all I am. I'm a rat.
1: You're what?
4: I'm a rat. That's all.
1: A rat?
4: I'm a rat.
1: Well, I'm the cat, and you've been caught. Get out of there. Confound your
4: death. Don't kill me. Don't kill me.
1: Just get up.
4: Don't kill me. Don't shoot me.
1: You come in here and backdoored me, didn't you?
4: Don't shoot me, no.
1: Nothing I hate more than a backdoor.
4: Don't shoot me, please, though.
1: That's what you did.
4: I'm too young to die. Now, don't kill me.
1: I tell you what I'm going to do.
4: What's that, buddy?
1: I don't want her no more.
4: No, that's all right.
1: I'm going to make you mad
4: right now. No, I can't marry. I'm already married. Don't do that
1: you
4: to
1: what?
4: Me. I'm already married. Don't do that to
1: you,
4: me.
1: You should have thought of that before you come in my house.
4: I'm sorry.
1: You're going to marry that woman right there.
4: Oh, I jolly pies. I jolly pies. I jolly pies.
1: I don't want to hear it. I don't want to hear it.
4: No.
1: Either you're going to marry my wife right now.
4: No, I don't. No, wait, no, no, no.
1: Now, are you going to marry my wife?
4: Man, take that pants out of my britches. Don't put that pants.
1: It's in there, Jackie.
4: Well,
1: it ain't coming out.
4: Take that pistol out of my big
1: when it comes out, it's going to be all over.
4: Boy, you got that pistol. You got that pistol in my big
1: I know where I got it at.
4: But don't shoot me, man.
1: I know what I got it up against.
4: But don't shoot me, man. Don't shoot me.
1: And I know what I'm going to shoot.
4: Don't shoot me, buddy.
1: Are you going to marry my wife?
4: I can't marry her, buddy. I'm already married. Please.
1: Are you going to marry my wife?
4: For the third and last time, I tell you, I'm already married. I can't marry her.
1: All right. Oh. Take that. Oh, put that.
4: It's too damn late now.

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Hey, porter, take my bags through the gate. Here's a buck for your trouble. Tell the engineer to wait. My ticket says I'm leaving on track number 4. Bye-bye, baby, I'll be seeing you no more. That's all, baby, you can cry. Every word was just a rotten lie. You don't care if I live or die, so I'll take the next train home. Blow, whistle, blow. 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I've got a gal in St. Louis, halfway up the line. She used to call me daddy, and she's really mighty fine. Let's go!

And there's little Esther. Couple asides. First, do you ever think of me from February 1959, the one we just heard? Before that, we heard You Can Bet Your Life. I do. May 1956. We had a pair under Johnny Otis's name. Johnny singing Trouble on My Mind from 1956. And then vocalist Joe Swift with Johnny and the band and the Train Blues. This goes back to 1948, so we had, I think, about nine sides in all by Johnny Otis and somebody, if not Johnny Otis, doing the vocals. It all happens here on Blues Before Sunrise. I'm Steve Cushing. We're going to change the pace now. Even though we finished up the Ethel Waters series a couple of weeks ago, this still is the slot that's devoted to pre-war recordings and classic blues singers. Let's take it to Chicago back in April 1924. One of the noted pianists there was Jimmy Blythe. This is Jimmy and Chicago Stomp.

0: There's Teddy Bunn and Spencer Williams together, sort of a takeoff on the big, I don't know, it was the password, the passphrase of the age, Tight Like That. It's Tight Like That. Remember Tampa Red and Georgia Tom had that. And this is a takeoff, Sweet Like So. Teddy Bunn on guitar and vocal, Spencer Williams a second vocal. Piano there was played by Clarence Prophet from April of 1930 on the Victor label originally. Rounds out a set, pre-war sides, we had Chicago pianist Jimmy Blythe from April 1924 and a thing called the Chicago Stomp on the Paramount label. And I don't know how they had a Paramount that sounded that clean, because they always sounded like they were about 25 years old when they came off the press. And Jimmy Blythe, I mention this on a regular basis because it sticks with me. He died in 1931 at the age of 31. Apparently he caught one of the fevers that was going around at that point. Jimmy Blythe, Chicago Stomp. We had classic blues singer Edith Wilson, and she was accompanied by Johnny Dunn on trumpet, and Johnny's big thing was that he had a four-foot-long trumpet. It was a real novelty, and he was very popular around town until Louis Armstrong showed up, and then Johnny Dunn, I think, went over to Europe, if I'm not mistaken, and spent a good deal of his career over there. The two sides that we have here, the first one from January 1922 is called Wicked Blues. Johnny Dunn on trumpet, Ernest Elliott on clarinet among the players on the Columbia label. And then Edith and Vampin Liza Jane from September 1921. Again, Johnny Dunn on the trumpet. And Edith's husband, at least for a while, Dan Wilson on the piano. And, you know, that I've often thought about this. I love the classic blues singers, and I managed to get interviews with Alberta Hunter and Sippy Wallace, but I could just kick myself today. Somebody approached me about an interview with Blanche Walton Smith, who was on the first, six or seven early sides by Frank.
1: Service in Morristown has issued a flash flood warning for East Central Greene County until 7:45 a.m. Eastern Daylight Time. At 3:46 a.m. Eastern Daylight Time, emergency management reported flash flooding was ongoing in Horse Creek Recreation Area and areas immediately downstream along Horse Creek. While no rain is occurring at the moment, radar estimates upwards of 2 inches fell between midnight and 2 a.m. Eastern Daylight Time in far southeast Greene County. Hazard, flash flooding caused by thunderstorms. Source, emergency management reported. Impact, flash flooding of small creeks and streams, urban.

areas, highways, streets, and underpasses, as well as other poor drainage and low-lying areas. Some locations that will experience flash flooding include mainly rural areas of East Central Greene County. Turnaround. Don't drown when encountering flooded roads. Most flood deaths occur in vehicles.

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Hey everyone, welcome to another edition of Celtic Clan Jamfrey with me, Jack Beck. And mostly today we're going to be listening to some great female singers, but actually before we get on to them, I'm going to start with a piece of music that kind of breaks all the rules, I suppose. I used to get involved in great arguments about what was a traditional instrument and what wasn't, and of course, you know, you can argue forever about these things. You know, in Scotland, I guess the first recognised traditional instrument would have been the harp, and then the bagpipes, and then the fiddle, and then along by the time you get into the 1800s, the accordion is invented, and that becomes a very popular instrument in Scotland. So, you know, times change and fashions change and instruments come and go. And the reason I'm saying all this is because I'm going to play you a piece of music by the Chris Stout Quintet. And it has everything, including saxophone, in there. The music is based, it plays is based on, very much on traditional rhythms and traditional forms of music, Scottish, particularly Scottish traditional forms of music. But the sound you're going to hear is a very modern sound. That's all I'm going to say. So a set of tunes, first of all, from the Chris Stout Quintet, and starting with one called The Eighth Rant, A-I-T-H, The Eighth Rant.

So that was the Chris Stout Quintet, and a set of tunes starting with one called The Eighth Rant. And a very, an unusual sound, a very modern sound. Quite a sophisticated sound, actually, and not the sort of sound you would normally associate with traditional music. But who's to say what should be associated necessarily with traditional music? I mentioned very fine female singers that we're going to be kind of concentrating on today, and the first of these is a singer I've always had a great love of and respect for, and that is Sylvia Herold. I've probably played this before on Celtic Clan Jamfrey, but that's no reason not to hear it again. And it's a great ballad, a lovely old ballad called The Plains of Waterloo, which of course kind of places it in time, so we're talking about early 1800s, I would think, when this song first appeared, recorded by lots and lots of different people. But this is a great version here, Sylvia Herold, The Plains of Waterloo, with some great accompaniment as well. Let's hear that now.

That was Sylvia Herold with the Plains of Waterloo and an absolutely wonderful guitar accompaniment behind her there. Lovely stuff. Now, another great female singer, but singing in Scots Gaelic, is Christine Primrose. A wonderful singer again, and I'm delighted to say that on the particular CD notes for this album, she gives the English translations of the titles, so I don't have to work too hard at this one. So the English version of the title of this song is The Dark Swarthy Lad, and it's Christine Primrose.

So Christine Primrose there with the dark swarthy lad, and the harp accompaniment behind her singing there was by Alison Kinnaird, and of course we heard from her last week with some harp music. Now somebody that I've known for a long time, another great female singer, very much involved in the Scottish traditional music scene for many, many years, is Alison McMorland. Married to another friend of mine, Geordie McIntyre, another fine, fine singer of traditional Scottish songs. And Alison is a particular album this comes from. Her daughter was involved in it as well. So Kirsty Potts is Alison McMorland's daughter, and it's the two of them we're going to hear just now. It's a ballad that was collected up in, I think it was Shetland, either Orkney or Shetland, but I think it was the Shetland Islands way off the most northerly islands way off the north coast of Scotland, so close to Scandinavia that you know, for centuries it was part of Scandinavia. The Vikings ruled, and there are elements of kind of Scandinavian language that you still hear people using up in the Shetland Islands. So it's very much its own kind of place with its own tradition that is very much a kind of a crossover between Scots and Scandinavian traditions and culture, and, as I say, language as well. And I mention that because this particular ballad, it's called King Orfeo, and the chorus of the ballad is in the old, I think it's called Norn, the language that was indigenous to the Shetland Islands, which was a Norse language. So the chorus of this ballad is actually in the old Norn language, but the verses are in more or less English, Scots English. And it's Alison McMorland and Kirsty Potts.

So that was Alison McMorland and her daughter Kirsty Potts singing the old ballad from the Shetland Islands, King Orfeo, with that strange chorus in the old Norn language. And the accompaniment was, I think, on a harpsichord, but I could be wrong about it, or a clavichord, something like that, a plucked stringed instrument of some kind with a very strange sound to it that I think they chose because it was, you know, of the period, but very effective. Now, I recently got back from my annual small group tour of Scotland that I do each year, and we do a different tour year about, and this year was the one where we go to the Hebrides, we go to Skye, and we went out to Lewis, and then right up around the north coast and over to the Orkney Islands, the islands that lie between the Shetland Islands and the mainland of Scotland, and then back down and across to Aberdeen and down to Fife. And when we're when I do this tour every 2 years, when we're staying in Skye, there's a lovely woman called Anne Martin, great singer and very knowledgeable about Gaelic culture, who comes and entertains us after dinner in the hotel. And she's done this, this will be the third time that she's done it. And she's just great. She's a lovely way of opening up Gaelic culture to non-Gaelic speakers, which is obviously, you know, can be a bit of a problem. But she's very good at putting this over. So here she is now. This is Anne Martin. And unfortunately, she did not give an English translation of this song, so I'm going to have to do my best here. I think the way this would be pronounced is Oran Magi Le Molin, or something like that. And it's Anne Martin.

That was Anne Martin there from the Isle of Skye off the west coast of Scotland, up there in the Gaeltacht, the Gaelic speaking part of Scotland, and so not surprisingly singing a Gaelic song. She's very involved in cultural activities on the island and very active in promoting Gaelic culture, and is pretty well connected musically as well. There's always interesting people that appear on her albums. Now, going back to Sylvia Herold, we heard from her earlier. Here she is again with it's a song that, well, it's basically an Irish song, The Banks of Clody, but it is kind of related to other songs that you find all over the British Isles and over here as well. There are some Appalachian ballads that have a very, very similar sound to them, similar tune, and very much a similar kind of story as well. This is another one that's got a very interesting accompaniment to it, but her voice is just wonderful. Sylvia Herold and The Banks of Clody.

0: That was Sylvia Herold there with The Banks of Clody, beautifully sung and beautifully accompanied as well. Now, if you just switched on your radio, then you are tuned to WETS FM or HD1, broadcasting from the campus of East Tennessee State University in Johnson City. Or you may be tuned to WEHC, which broadcasts from the campus of Emory and Henry College up there in Virginia. Either way, the programme is Celtic Land Jamfrey. My name is Jack Beck. Now, going back to Christine Primrose, we heard from her earlier, and of course, as I say, Christine Primrose gives English translations of the songs on her albums, which I'm very pleased to say. So this one, I can tell you, is called in English, Do Not Pity Me. Again, beautiful song in the Scots Gaelic language, Christine Primrose.
1: No.

That was Christine Primrose with Duroc Pity Me. That's the English translation of the title of the song. And she was joined on the song. You would hear another voice there. That was Alison Kinnaird, who was doing the harp accompaniment to an earlier song we heard from Christine. Alison, so that's showing that she's a fine singer as well. Now, going back to Anne Martin from Skye, the Isle of Skye, way off the west coast of Scotland, and another Gaelic song from her, and as I say, she doesn't give translations, so I'm going to try this if I can. It's called, I think, Gur Tumo Cremig. I think that's how it's pronounced, and it's Anne Martin.

So that was Anne Martin again, that fine Gaelic singer from the Isle of Skye with Gur Tumul Cremig. I think that's how it's pronounced. Anne, she, as I said earlier, she always puts on a little presentation for us after dinner on that particular tour. And she has just a great way of connecting with people in such a way that the language isn't as much of a barrier as it might otherwise be. And she's able to put her songs into a context and say a lot about the people that she learned the songs from, usually older people that live in the area. And she can make a connection not only to the culture and to the geography of the island and the stuff that goes on and the background to the songs and what they're about and everything. It really breaks down what could be quite a barrier. So I'm always grateful to her for that. Next year's tour doesn't go up that way. It doesn't go any higher than the Central Highlands. But we do go over to Mull and Iona, and we have a couple of days in the north of Ireland. So if anybody's interested in going on that tour, then you can get in touch with me easily through the radio station here. Just go onto the website, wets.org, and you will find ways of connecting with me, and I will get any messages passed on to me, and I can let you know a lot more about next year's tour. It always happens the last 2 weeks of June, and we're away for almost 2 weeks. Now, going back to the music, and back to Christine Primrose again, and again I'm delighted to say an English translation of the title, rather an intriguing title actually, The Lady with the Russet Coat. And it's Christine Primrose again, and of course it's in Scots Gaelic again.

So Christine Primrose there with a bit of help from some of the guys from Battlefield Band again, because it was recorded in their studio, and a song called Lady with the Russet Coat. Bringing us to the end of today's programme, so many thanks to Wayne Winkler again for doing a great job on the desk. I hope you will join me again at the same time next week. We're going out with the Chris Stout Quintet again. We heard from them at the very beginning of the programme, and their take on a kind of Scandinavian tune, a tune that was originally written by somebody who plays the Hardanger fiddle, which is a very particular kind of fiddle played in Norway and Sweden. And the piece of music is called Bamboo Dancers, Chris Stout Quintet. From me until next week, it's goodbye.

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hair beneath the stains of time. The feelings disappear. You are someone else. I am still right here. What have I become? My sweet.

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Welcome to Folk Alley, your weekly deep dive of the best in folk roots and Americana. 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Here's Life on the Run. This is new from Brandi Carlile on Folk Alley.

I was talking the other day about mountain time, like the time zone, and how it's like the most mysterious time zone for me to figure out. So shout out if you are in mountain time and are constantly converting to like Eastern time. The Wood Brothers know something about that. Being originally from Boulder, Colorado, that's their song Chocolate on My Tongue. Also Eli West with an instrumental, and Brandi Carlile, that was the new song Life on the Run. It's Cindy Howes on Folk Alley. Alison Russell has a new record on the way with lots of special guests, including Norah Jones, Devin Gilfillian, Sarah Watkins, Joy Oladokun. Joy's on this track with the country singer Julie Williams. Here's No Springtime. It's new from Alison Russell on Folk Alley.

Gosh, that song is so catchy. I feel like the first time I heard it, I was already singing along by the end of it. That's Like a Child from Boy Golden, whose name is actually Liam Duncan, originally from rural Winnipeg, but is now based in Toronto, but goes under the name Boy Golden, and new from Alison Russell right before that. Coming up, we got that new Jesse Wells song. I'm Cindy Howes, and you're listening to Folk Alley.

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Last year, he put out 5 or perhaps 6, depending on who you ask. It's Jesse Wells.

0: Liza Gilkison wrapping up that set from her 2020 album. It's Cindy on Folk Alley. I have new music from an artist, Samuel Smith, London-based former BBC journalist, lifelong guitarist and singer-songwriter. So this is from his second record. He was diagnosed with Parkinson's in 2020 when he was 44 years old, and he set out to record songs to document his passion for music and to leave a legacy for his sons. He released that first album in 2023, and even as the disease progressed, the songs kept coming, so he's made a new album. This is Samuel Smith on Folk Alley.
1: At the start, we

New music from Alila Diane, who's been releasing records for the past 13 years, kind of quietly in the United States, more loudly in Europe, where she is like a legitimate star in countries like France. Her kids are grown now, and she's come back into her music community in Portland, Oregon, in full force on her new record, Who's Keeping Time? That is the song Dusty Roses. Coming up, new music from Jim Lauderdale. I'm Cindy House. It's Folk Alley.

Jim Lauderdale, also known as Mr. Americana and a songwriter's songwriter, Jim has released two records this year, a bluegrass record with the Poe Ramblin' Boys and a country record fabulously titled Country Super Hits Volume 2. Of this track we're going to hear, he says this song relates to the common experience of going through difficult times, and that very few of us are immune to. Everybody's Got a Problem from Jim Lauderdale.

Sturgill Simpson, who now goes by Johnny Blue Skies, and he is pretty irritated that promoters don't want to bill him as such. He posted, "All the promoters think you are too stupid to figure out that he's me. They won't let me take Sturgill off the billing, and I'm getting really tired of it. We sold a bunch of t-shirts last year. None of them had my name on it. Sold out a tour that didn't have my name on it either. What's so hard to figure out? This is the path forward." That's his song, Turtles All the Way Down, from Johnny Blue Skies, formerly known as Sturgill Simpson. It's Cindy Howes. Let's do a new track up next from Ferris and Jason Romero.

Courtney Marie Andrews on Folk Alley. And of that track, she says, "These are the good old days" is a saying my uncle always says to try and remind us of the beauty of the now. She wrote that song to honor that and write a good song for once in her life. Beautiful sentiment and track, "These Are the Good Old Days" from Courtney Marie Andrews. And we heard new music, "These Are the Days" from Ferris and Jason Romero. They have a new album out June 12th. You can listen to this show again, or you can also check out the playlist at folkalley.com or Folk Alley's free mobile app. Thank you so much for joining us today. I'm Cindy Howes. This is Folk Alley.

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Welcome back to another hour of Folk Alley. I'm your host, Cindy House. Coming up, we will do some new music from Abigail LaPelle, as well as Steep Canyon Rangers and Clay Street Unit. But first, I'm originally from the Boston area, went to college in the early 2000s when some very exciting folk artists were coming out, like Anais Mitchell, The Weepies, Laurie McKenna, Josh Ritter. I loved them all, but my favorite singer was Rachel McCartney. She put music on hold to raise kids and pursue a career as a labor and delivery nurse. After 17 years, she's got a new album, and I am beside myself. It's new from Rachel McCartney.

To say that Sam Beam had a fun time making his new record, Hen's Teeth, is an understatement. He said, "To me, it suggests the impossible. Hen's teeth do not exist." And that is what this record felt like, a gift that shouldn't be there, but it is. An impossible thing, but it's real. You know, we deserve good things, Sam Beam, and you deserve Hen's Teeth. I'm Cindy Howes. Shout out to WYEP in Pittsburgh, my former home base. I got a new song from one of the best Pittsburgh songwriters I have come across in my time there, Mike Bergens, who records as Reliable Child. This is his new track, By the Moon.

0: There is a reason for everything under the sun. And anything that happens, it happens for a reason.
1: That's Monrovia on Folk Alley. He is touring. Lots of dates on his schedule, including a couple of festivals like Kerrville in Texas and Nelsonville in Ohio. Catch him if you can. I love, love his vibe, and his voice has this like Amos Lee thing going on, like Amos Lee and Ingrid Michaelson. We heard his song Bloodline. That's the title track from his debut album. Coming up, an album written and recorded during pregnancy. I'm Cindy Howes. It's Folk Alley.

Toronto's Abigail LaPelle was pregnant when she decided to book studio time to make an album about motherhood, which turned out to be the songs on her new album, Shadow Child. The record had to be ready before her return flight was booked on the last day that she could fly safely in her third trimester. Sounds like kind of a good storyline for a dramatic music documentary. This is new from Abigail LaPelle featuring Frazee Ford.

Songs from a couple of Canadians. Lee Harvey Osmond is Tom Wilson's alter ego. Tom also records with his band Blackie and the Rodeo Kings. He is a really interesting guy. He found out he had been adopted when he was 53 years old. He was adopted by his French-Canadian great-aunt and his Irish-Canadian great-uncle. And he found out he is of full-blooded Mohawk descent. Abigail LaPelle right before that from Toronto. It's Cindy on Folk Alley. This is new from Steep Canyon Rangers.

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1: Nathan Evans Fox on Folk Alley, country singer and podcast who has a show called Yolidarity Social Club with fellow musician Lizzie No, and a new album, Heirloom. We also heard Meredith Moon, the youngest daughter of the legendary Canadian singer-songwriter Gordon Lightfoot, who wanted to make her own musical path, so she performs under her mother's maiden name. Coming up, a set of music from Friends in Mountain Time. I'm Cindy, and it's Folk Alley.

This set features musicians from the Mountain Time Zone, specifically Colorado, where that was the last place I had very, very mild altitude sickness. I was not hiking at the time. But anyways, the Sextet Clay Street Unit is based in Denver, Colorado. They formed in 2021. Their sound has been described as Rocky Mountain Newgrass with Southern Soul. This is their song Choctaw County featuring Lindsay Lou. It's Clay Street Unit.

All of Gregory Alan Isaacoff's albums are gifts, but that one in particular always rings my bell. Like, it's like my Pavlovian call. I stop what I'm doing and just weep instantly. Also heard Elephant Revival, who are back together and actively performing. All original members except for Daniel Rodriguez, who departed when the band went on hiatus in 2018. But everyone else in that band is back in action, recording and touring. I'm Cindy Howes on Folk Alley. We have new music from the McDades, a Canadian folk band made up of siblings. This is Peggy O, new from the McDades.

0: Anais Mitchell and Jefferson Hamer on Folk Alley from their Child Ballads album they released in 2013. If you did not know, the Child Ballads are a collection of traditional English and Scottish ballads gathered and published by Francis James.
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0: Satan here on the Louisiana Hayride. His name is
1: Hank Williams, the best in
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2: And welcome, everybody, to the beautiful Scottish Rite Concert Hall here in our hometown of Lexington, Kentucky. 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Hundreds of radio stations. Artists come from everywhere to be on our show, and we say it every week. You don't have to be famous to be on Wood Songs. You just have to be very, very good. Tonight we are saturated with the good, and everything is going to be wrapped around one single artist, but he brought with him just legendary musicians, and you're in for a roller coaster ride. So put on your seat belts. Let's get going. He sits at the King's Table of Nashville and country music. He's a member of the Country Music Hall of Fame. He's got 7 Grammy Awards, 20 number one singles. He's produced Elvis Presley's last number one single. He's worked with Sammy Davis Jr., Duke Ellington, Glenn Campbell, Tanya Tucker, Dream Lover, Like a Proud Mary, Fifth Dimension's Age of Aquarius, Olivia Newton-John, Diana Ross, The Supremes, Ray Charles, Willie Nelson, Merle Haggard, Melanie, so many. He's just got a resume that's just unbelievable. And what's really interesting to me is that he discovered a mother-daughter duo in the Appalachian Mountains, and he produced all 10 of their records, and he co-wrote this amazing first song. Everybody knows it. It's the Judds.
3: Why not me?
2: Absolutely wonderful. All 10 of those platinum-selling albums. And so let's say hello to Brent Mayer. Thank you so much for being on our show, Brent.
4: Well, I'm absolutely honored to be here, and I'm really happy.
2: What a resume. I mean, that's an amazing career. And you started out as an engineer.
4: Yeah.
2: And you moved over to producing and songwriting, mm-hmm. right? Like, Why Not Me, you co-wrote that one?
4: With Harlan Howard, Steve Throckmorton.
2: So, to be able to do this, you have to be pretty busy all the time.
4: Well, yeah, I've stayed off the street, so to speak. No, we've been really busy. I've been really blessed. To have the opportunity to work with the artists I've worked with is just—it's just amazing.
2: You know? And your production style—you like to do what they call live on the floor. You like to get the real take, the real action of the music as it's being recorded.
4: Yeah, absolutely. And I just finished a record with Trey here, that it was all done live on the floor, all live vocals. It's amazing guitar work he does, and when I have the opportunity to do that, I jump all over it.
2: Well, we're going to introduce Trey Hensley, IBMA Guitar Player of the Year, here in the second half hour of it. When you're producing these records, like the Judds,
4: yeah.
2: I mean, you discovered the Judds. What was it about them that you thought was, I need to lock on to this, I need to help them, I need to mentor them?
4: Well, you know, we spent about 9 months together before we actually wound up in the studio. And during that time, we talked about different genres of music and how to make this thing work. And we wound up basing it around Winona's guitar and a great player in town called Don Potter. Mm-hmm. And we based everything starting with that. Mm-hmm. And then all the players that we had on the record, they all knew what the deal was, and it was Y, Naomi, and Don, and we just built it from that, and we stuck with it for 10 years.
2: Well, we're going to dip into your music again here. You're going to do one of the songs that became very popular with the Judds. This is another one that you co-wrote with Don Schlitz. It's called Rockin' in the Rhythm of the Rain. It's this week's guest, yeah. Brent Mayer on the Wood Songs. Daytime Radio Hour.
4: All right, here we go. Okay, now. You guys can chime on with them finger snaps.

0: Thank you. Thank you.
1: Legacy producer, 7-time Grammy winner Brent Maher, singing with a wonderful singer, 17-year-old Brooke Spencer. It's nice to have her here.
2: Thank you.
1: Adding her voice to things. Now, the reason you're here is because you and your wonderful wife, whose father was road manager for the Everlys, by the way. So you're driving through Kansas, and you see a sign on the road.
3: Yeah.
1: And what was the sign?
3: We saw this road sign on I-70, middle of Kansas, that said, stop here, exit Concordia, Kansas, visit the Orphan Train Museum, with this wafy little child on it, looked like it was freezing to death, and went right by it. And I said to Janelle, look at our computer, check out the Orphan Train Museum.
1: Had you ever heard of the Orphan Train before?
3: No, I've never heard anything about it.
1: Now, I think I want the audience to lock in on this. The Orphan Train, this is a real thing.
3: Correct.
1: That happened at turn of the century. A Methodist minister saw the situation for children. And I want to say that in this day and age, there's a lot of news noise about mistreatment of children.
3: Right.
1: But this is not what was going on. This was someone who wanted to help hundreds of thousands of kids.
3: Correct. Mm-hmm. And that was brought on by the Spanish flu back in those days and some variations of that. To where, you know, if a mother and father would die, the kids were just left unless they had somebody with them.
1: And this is in major cities like
3: New York City, a little bit in Boston, but mostly New York. And at any time, there could be as many as 10,000 kids homeless.
1: Well, what was happening around World War I.
3: Yeah.
1: And we thought COVID was bad, but the Spanish influenza flu ravaged millions of people worldwide.
3: Absolutely.
1: Especially across the Appalachia and other. Right. But in these cities.
3: Right.
1: It left a lot of children without parents.
3: Yeah, correct.
1: And so what did this minister see? What did he want to do?
3: Yeah, he prayed for a long time waiting for an answer, and I guess finally he got one. He was reading a newspaper, and the headlines were these immigrants that were coming into the country were moving west. They weren't just content settling down there in the city, and it was that whole movement. And so his idea was, well, jeeps, I wonder if some of these folks could use an extra kid. Maybe they lost one along the way, or they've got a little boy and one little girl. And he said, what if we could round up these kids, put them on a train, give them a destination, let's say Topeka, Kansas. I'll contact the church there in Topeka and say, we've got 50 kids coming in a boxcar. Show up at the platform at a certain time. Get yourself vetted first, which is really hit and miss, as you can imagine. But people showed up
1: to help.
3: And they would look at these kids and sometimes kind of inspect them, kind of like cattle, you know, look at their hair, look at their teeth.
1: But the purpose was to get them homes.
3: The idea was to get them adopted.
1: Right. So he would load them in a cargo train, in a train.
3: Yeah.
1: That was
3: and
1: the
3: regular,
1: mode of operation.
3: Regular train cars too, of course.
1: And head them west and hope that people would find them to it.
3: That's right.
1: Now, that inspired you to come up with a story. Mm-hmm. And a series of songs that you composited together into an audiobook.
3: Correct.
1: And it's called Night of the Orphan Train. We're going to dip into one of the songs.
3: Right.
1: But Night of the Orphan Train, you compressed this whole story in the actions of three kids that experienced the orphan train around World
3: Correct.
1: War I. And you follow them through time towards the end. So we're gonna know more about this. But here's one of the songs. It's an amazing audio book. It's available on Amazon.com. This is a tune that Megan Taylor and her kids are going to perform with him. This is called Have and Have Nots. It's part of Night of the Orphan Train. Brent Maher on the Wood Songs, full-time radio writer.

0: Having the Have-Nots, one of the songs from a spectacular audiobook project called Night of the Orphan Train. And that was led by Whitney, Ben, and Natalie, the three children of Megan Taylor. Megan Taylor is the great niece of Chet Atkins. And so we're honored to have her here, guest of Brent Mayer. And playing fiddle is an amazing fiddle player. He's a magician, a master chess player, a former crap stealer in Las Vegas, but he's best known playing the violin. It's Fats Kaplan, a legend of his own. And just to brag on him a little bit, he's performed with Jack White, Trisha Yearwood, The Tractors, Nancy Griffith, Manhattan Transfer, Pure Prairie League, John Prine, Roy Bookbinder, Beck, and so many others. So Fats Kaplan, it's nice having you here. Brent, I guess the key to any producer, and you're legendary in that world, I mean, is to surround yourself with great musicians. And that's certainly what you've done on Night of the Orphan Train, to get musicians that would help interpret the story of these three kids, Billy, Caroline, and Jacob, right, that start with the orphan train around World War I. They get in the car, and they head it out. And the song that we just heard is how lamenting and sad they felt, mm-hmm, looking for a family and going through time until they finally find one. Right. But you need musicians to help interpret that emotion.
1: Absolutely. And really, there's 20 songs in this play, the soundtrack. And before each tune, I would explain to the players of where the story was going. And the guys just absolutely just fell into it. And then they would want to say, but what comes next? And I said, well, let's just get this finished first. Mm-hmm. And but everybody was so attentive. And, of course, I wrote four of the songs with Trey beside me here. And had so much fun working with Trey on it. Fats played on it. Kevin played on it, you know. And, of course, this is the lead singer for one of the stars, Caroline, who was basically the star.
0: Yeah.
1: So it was wonderful to translate some of the story and watch them gravitate to it.
0: Well, your bass player, Kevin Daly, that you mentioned, he won a Grammy Award for working with Bela Fleck and the Flecktones.
1: Right.
0: So, I mean, again, right, you're surrounding yourself. So now you wrote the story after you heard the story of the orphan train. Mm-hmm. You wrote this really expansive account of these three kids, mm-hmm, and what they went through looking for their family, going through the war. One of them lost their life in the war. I mean, it's a very dramatic story, but interspersed through this whole audiobook, mm-hmm, are these 20 songs.
1: Right.
0: What came first? It's the chicken and the egg thing. What came first, the story, or did you write the songs first?
1: The whole thing came from being so taken with this, the story itself, the orphan train thing.
0: What was it about it that took you? Because, I mean, you and your wife, Janelle did a lot of your research. It's nice, right, having a good wife that
1: absolutely
0: is going to dig in. What was it about it that just captured you so much?
1: You know what? I just imagined I was of an orphan myself. And so I could feel a lot of what these kids felt like, you know. And so I actually started a song right around St. Louis. And by the time we got on I-24, I had the first verse and the first chorus finished to just a song called Orphan Train.
0: As an orphan, mm-hmm, did you find your parent people?
1: Well, I lived with three different families, mm-hmm, as a child.
0: So you kind of felt the loss of these kids getting loaded in a, mm-hmm, train, going to a destination halfway across America, mm-hmm, hoping that there's someone who would love them.
1: Yeah, yeah. And so I started this song, and Trey and I were working the day after we were to get home from vacation. And we were going to write some music for Trey's record and for Rob Ike's record that we were doing together. And I sat down and I played him a verse in the chorus. And Trey says, oh, why aren't we finishing this thing if you want to sing? I'd love to work on it. And so we finished that song. And then in that song, Caroline was giving birth. Billy was giving birth. Jacob was giving birth.
0: When you say giving birth, you're talking about the character.
1: Giving,
0: the characters
1: they came to life.
0: Yeah. Mm-hmm.
1: Those little characters came to life in that one song.
0: Billy wasn't giving birth.
1: Mm-hmm. And so anyway, that song, the song wouldn't quit being. And it sort of demanded that there's more to this than one song. And so that one song gave birth to all the 19 others.
0: What is harder, producing Elvis Presley's final number one hit record, producing a mother-daughter duo like the Judds, or doing this work, which is all you from the core, your inception, your decision, your emotions, your songwriting, your vision, and you're trying to give this vision to other people to help you play it?
1: Well, you know, none of it is really hard. It never has been for me, because I love the work so much. And I love the challenge that comes with every artist, because above all, you want to be there for the artist. You know, you don't want to be sitting in that chair unless you can contribute and understand what they want. And then you're the person that helps makes that come to pass, you know?
0: Coming out of orphan families the way you did, I'm going to use the word unstable, because you didn't have a single family to grow up with. Mm-hmm. Where did your musical steadiness come from? I mean, what was inspiring you as a kid? You came out of the military, kind of a Chris Christopherson thing, came out of the military, went into a recording studio, right? And you were trying to make a career. Did you want to do that beforehand as a young teenager, or how did that happen?
1: Well, I started playing music and singing as a child. And when my mother and father were capable of taking care of my sister and I, there was always music around, you know. But I decided to be, when I was in the Air Force for 4 years, I felt that that really wasn't, you know, my calling, and I wanted to be in the music industry. And I was looking at the back of a Curtis Mayfield record, and the bottom corner, it said recording engineer and this guy's name, and the light went off and said, that's what you need to chase. That's the dream. And then that turned into all the other blessings that I've had in my life.
0: Well, congratulations on following a dream that's very hard to pursue. He's got this amazing audio book about a train that got loaded up with hundreds of thousands of kids over many years in a search for parents, in a search for families, in a search for love. The name of the audio book is Night of the Orphan Train. He's going to do a song with Brooke Spencer singing. This is called Hold You in My Heart from Brent Mayer on the Wood Songs, Full Time Radio.

0: Thank you.
1: That's Kaplan on fiddle. Brooke Spencer singing lead, Hold You in My Heart, from Brent Mayer's Night of the Orphan Train, an amazing audio book. All you have to do is just Google Night of the Orphan Train. It's downloadable everywhere. We're going to be back with more of Brent Mayer, this amazing project of his, and this week's Woodsongs Kids. We'll be back right after this.
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2: There's a voice that we miss. Glenn Campbell, just one of the many artists that are featured artists on this broadcast. Brent Mayer has worked with. We're going to get back to Brent and this amazing project of Night of the Orphan Train. 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We're on public television coast to coast. We're on the RFD television network. We're in schools. If you're a parent or a homeschool teacher, all you got to do is go to the classroom page of the Wood Songs website. A lot of these shows, including this one, will be downloadable with lesson plans for your kids to introduce them to this amazing, wonderful world of front porch music. And that brings us to this part of our show. We invite kids on every single broadcast, and Brent Mayer brought an amazing family. Let's say hi to the mom, Megan. How you doing, Megan?
3: Well, I'm so proud to be here.
2: Proud to have you. You are a relative of Chet Atkins.
3: Yes.
2: So what's the relation?
3: My grandmother, Billy Rose, was his younger sister, and she was very musical too, so she grew up playing music with him and recorded some with him, and was my big introduction to music in my life, and we enjoyed playing music together. And then when I became 18, the light bulb went off for me about guitar, and I dove into his music.
2: Well, and then you became a mom, and you've got three of your children here today.
3: That's right. Right?
2: You've got Whitney, Ben, and Natalie.
3: Yep.
2: And they sing with you. So it must be nice as a family to do music together like that.
3: It is. It's, we can be in a, cranky moods and get in the car and put on music, and that's actually how we started doing stuff. We'd be riding and start singing together, and then everybody's happy.
2: Whitney's 16, Ben is 13, Natalie is 11. I'm sure they are never cranky.
3: Oh,
2: never cranky.
3: No comment.
2: No. Your own career, you perform a lot with Jason Coleman every now and then, who's an amazing mm-hmm. piano player, a relative of Floyd Kramer.
3: Yes.
2: So a relative of Chet Atkins performing with a relative of Floyd Kramer, and you were on the show as that once.
3: That's right. We've had a show for about 15 or so years called Nashville Legacy that pays tribute to Floyd and Uncle Chester and their impact as producers and musicians. And so these kids have grown up from in the womb, all of them hearing that, and then performing on that show with us.
2: Well, I'm going to brag on you a little bit. You guys put out an album as a family called Best of the Back Porch. I love the name of that. And it won the National Thumbpickers Hall of Fame Album of the Year. So it's great for you and the kids.
3: Right here in Kentucky.
2: That's right. Yeah. So now you're helping support this whole idea of Night of the Orphan Train as a mom. Mm-hmm. The story that Brent has put together in this audiobook mm-hmm. must be a very moving thing for you as a mom to be supporting that.
3: It is. I love history, too. I'm a stop and smell the roses person, so I would have looked at that sign and done the same thing, so I appreciate that. Also, my father was adopted, so I feel a kind of connection, like Brent was saying, and I think it's an amazing story. I love history, but I had not heard of this. So we just finished listening to the whole thing on the way up here, and it's really neat.
2: It's very moving.
3: It is.
2: And you bring up something interesting. I think anybody out there that was affected by being an orphan themselves or having something mm-hmm. like that in their family circle, foster children, mm-hmm. you know, even folks from broken homes yes. that would listen to Night of the Orphan Train would find a lot of positive encouragement mm-hmm. because it ends successfully, mm-hmm. which it's nice to have something positive. Mm-hmm. You're going to do something from this amazing work by Brent Mayer. You're going to do a song called Cardboard Castle. It's Megan and her kiddos right here on the Wood Songs, Old Time Radio Hour.

0: Megan Taylor and the Kiddos. Whitney 16, Ben 13, singing lead on that song. Very good job there, Ben. Natalie 11. Singing Cardboard Castle from Brent Mayer's Night of the Orphan Train. And Brent, you, when you have the outline of the story ready to go, and then you're filling it in, you're writing it, this is an expansive work. This is not an easy thing to do. So this took a lot of thought and outlining in your heart first, because mm-hmm. you want to tell the story, and then you had to be able to pop these songs in to the storyline. That's a lot of effort. How long did this take you to do?
1: It was about 4.5 years, working off and on, obviously, you know. But and to make matters even more, I shouldn't say harder, but kind of strange, is I did it just ass backwards, excuse the language. But I wrote the songs first. I had a running outline in my head, mm-hmm. and I would write these songs. I'd wake up in the middle of the night thinking about, well, I think Caroline did this, and then that would fall into a song title and even a melody. So I basically had probably 2/3 of the song already written, and then my wife, who you alluded to, Janelle, says, you know, sooner or later, you're going to have to sit down with your iPad and write this story for real. And so anyway, the music sort of came first, and then I started filling in the blanks, you know.
0: And again, for those that might have just tuned in, we're talking to Brent Mayer, 7-time Grammy Award winner, discovered the Judds, produced all their albums, worked with just about everybody, and he found this story of the Orphan Train, which happened around the turn of the century, mostly mm-hmm. around World War I, mm-hmm. which was like the war to end wars, not quite though, right?
1: Yeah, correct.
0: And on the heels of the Spanish influenza, which devastated millions of lives, and all these kids were ending up as orphans without parents.
1: Right.
0: And a minister decided to load them on boxcars mm-hmm. and head them out west to find mm-hmm. families that would love them mm-hmm. and take care of them. And you did it around three main characters, which was Billy, Caroline, and Jacob, mm-hmm. right? Three orphans that kind of went along together. Mm-hmm. And during the war, Billy became a soldier mm-hmm. and lost his life. Mm-hmm. And then Caroline and Jacob eventually married, mm-hmm. right? And so we're going to get into what happened on that storyline as we go forward. But this is a song called Expected. Tell me about this song.
1: With this song, Caroline had got on this train. She was separated from the two most important people in her life. Because what would happen sometimes is when these kids were being crushed onto these cars, sometimes kids would get divided up. Even families would get divided up. And so during this crush, the boys turn around and say, where's Caroline? And all of a sudden they hear Caroline screaming for them from another car that's already pulling out the track, leaving the station. And then the boys get stuck on another boxcar, and they're heading west somewhere. And so what Caroline has witnessed in some of these stops, that some kids would get chosen and some kids wouldn't. And Caroline had been on this train for probably 2 days and passed on. Mm-hmm. And so her heart is filled with loss for the two boys and also this rejection and just not knowing where anything's going.
0: And this is a compressed story of these three characters, but these things actually happen. This is part of America's history. Mm-hmm. This is part of the movement towards the West, and this is part of the recovery of nearly 250,000 kids
1: yes.
0: that needed help, that needed families, and they would put them on these trains heading out west. Like you said, this is Caroline's lament. It's called Expected. It's going to be sung by Brooke Spencer. It's Brent Mayer on the Wood Song. Full-time radio hour.

0: Thank you.
1: Beautiful piece of work. Expected from Brent Mayer's amazing audiobook, Night of the Orphan Train, sung by 17-year-old Brooke Spencer, doing a great job there, making her career in Nashville, and fiddled by the amazing Fats Kaplan. And such an amazing thing. You're surrounded by so many of these amazing musicians, and one of them is sitting next to you that you've produced his record. He's a two-time IBMA Guitar Player of the Year, and I want you to give me a minute and a half of something actually amazing. It's Trey Hensley right here on the Wood Songs.
0: All right.
1: Old Time Radio Hour.

0: the best way to introduce someone like Trey Hensley is just let him play. So two-time IBMA Guitar Player of the Year, that in itself is amazing. But you made your Grand Ole Opry debut with Earl Scruggs and Marty Stewart. You were 11 years old, dude. Yeah. So as a young kid, music was a real powerful part of your youth, right?
1: Absolutely. Yeah, I grew up, you know, my family wasn't necessarily a musical family. My dad played a little bit of banjo, but I grew up listening to a lot of records and, you know, surrounded by it.
0: And you were in Johnson City, Tennessee. That's kind of where you grew up. That's where our affiliate WETS is. They're listening to you right now. Hometown boy.
1: That's
0: making
1: right.
0: good. So with all this stuff, you won, you were nominated several times for Grammys. You won recently with Taj Mahal. You won a Grammy Award. So this is one of those shows where there's just way too much story for just, you know, 59 little minutes. But you've got a new album out there.
1: I do.
0: You worked hard. It's on Pinecastle Records.
1: It is.
0: Right. Great, great bunch of folks. Not too many record labels out there these days.
1: I know. Yeah. It's great to work with them.
0: It's nice that you got signed. So tell me about, give me the Cliff Notes version of your album.
1: Well, it's been a long time coming. I've been working on these songs for many years now.
0: And you've been working with Brent, too.
1: I have, yeah. So Rob Ikes and I have been in a duo for about a decade. And we did our last two records with Brent. And so I've had these songs kind of ready to go and just ready for the time when I can focus on my solo efforts. And so the first person I called was Brent and, you know, sent him a Dropbox full of songs. And we started working pretty much immediately. And as Brent mentioned earlier, we just did everything live in the studio and very proud of this album.
0: And you mentioned Rob Ikes. He's let's be humble here. He's one of the gods of the dobro.
1: Absolutely.
0: He's won like 17 times IBMA Dobro Player or something obnoxious like that. He's amazing, amazing performer. And you are too. You're going to go and perform the title cut of this new album. It's called Can't Outrun the Blues. We're very proud that he's here. Trey Hensley on the Wood Songs, Old Time Radio Hour.

0: starts around World War I. Spanish influenza, this minister sees a need to help these children, right? They put them on trains, head them out west looking for families. In the storyline, you compress the story around three characters, Billy, Caroline, and Jacob. I don't mean to talk for you. I'm just trying to get the audience to follow what's going on. And during World War II, Billy loses his life as a soldier, right? And as time goes on, Caroline and Jacob marry. And they decide to look at the orphan train to find one of these children for themselves.
1: Right.
0: They have young Samuel. They have a little dog called Mister, I think his name was.
1: The little dog is Mister. Little daughter is Lucy.
0: Lucy.
1: And her little puppy is Mister.
0: All right, okay, thank you. And so, but they decide to kind of cycle back to what helped them. And they decide they want to help one of these children.
1: Right.
0: So they go to the orphan train and they're looking for something. What do they find?
1: Well, first of all, the train's late. Caroline is beside herself because it's never late. So she's uptight about that. And then some kids, the train shows up. Kids start coming on the platform. And then they're all spoken for. And Caroline's thinking, like, I knew that our little boy, which is what they wanted to fill out the family, would be here. And then at the last moment, when they start to turn around, this little boy pokes his head out, 4 or 5 years old, and looks at him, walks out on stage, on the platform there, and stares at him. And Caroline falls to her knees, and she says, "My baby." And the little boy rushes to her and jumps in her arms. And the little boy is a splitting image of Billy.
0: The friend that they lost.
1: The little boy that they lost. He was a young black kid, you know, young man. And the little boy that was going to fill out their home was this beautiful little black boy. So it was a full circle.
0: And it's a very moving way you did it. Now, the song that ends, Night of the Orphan Train, we're going to have it performed. And 17-year-old Brooke Spencer is going to perform it for us. She's got an amazing voice for 17 years old. And I want the audience to know that if you want to make the Night of the Orphan Train part of your home music collection, it's a wonderful download. It's a great thing to listen to when you're on a road trip or something like that. If you want Trey Hendley's album as well, you just go to the WoodSongs website, click on the archive page. This is show number 1,164. We'll let you know how you can make these beautiful pieces of work part of your home music collection. But now we're coming on to the end, and we are going to find we're going to have the final song of Night of the Orphan Train performed. It's called Forever Home with Brooke Spencer and Brent Mayer on the Woodsongs. Old Time Radio.

0: Forever Home from a wonderful work called Night of the Orphan Train, performed with the Megan Taylor and the Kiddos and Brooke Spencer singing. Wasn't it great having Brent Mayer and all these musicians, Trey Hensley, Fats Kaplan, all of them on our broadcast, and it's about children. It's about love. It's about families. And it reminds me that JFK said something interesting. He said, children are a living message sent to a time we will not see. Carl Sandburg said, a child is God's opinion. The world should go on. Nelson Mandela said, society reveals its soul by the way it treats its children. But Mr. Rogers condensed it all down correctly. He said, listening is where love begins. If you love your children, if you love your family, Night of the Orphan Train, you should listen to together. My name is Michael Jonathan. I'm a folk singer. I am a song farmer. We'll see you next week on the Woods.
1: You've been listening to Woods Songs broadcast number 1164. My co-signing song was Dancing in the Rain, featuring Sharon Olaf Flute. Our chief engineers, Jerome Galt. Our TV director is Maria Clerch. Technical assistants are Brian Clousing, Eric Anderson, Dan Field, and Gavin Clark. The Woods Songs crew member of the week is Roy Noble. And our Woods Songs partner of the week is Laura Dower. 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For Michael Jonathan and the entire Woodsongs crew, this is Dorothy Edwards. 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

Today's special is Memphis Soul Stew. We sell so much of this, people wonder what we put in it. We're gonna tell you right now. Give me about a half a teacup of bass.

King Curtis in the Soul Kitchen giving us the recipe for some Memphis Soul Stew. Produced by Tommy Cogbill at American Sound Studios in Memphis, Memphis Soul Stew came out on the ATCO label in 1967. King Curtis was born Curtis Montgomery in Fort Worth, Texas. He and his sister were adopted by a family named Owsley, and young Curtis Owsley began playing the saxophone at the age of 12. He studied music in high school with his classmate Ornette Coleman. Curtis turned down offers of a college scholarship. Instead, he went on the road with Lionel Hampton's band. He became a session musician in New York in the early 1950s and worked with folks like Nat Adderley, Wynton Kelly, Laverne Baker, Buddy Holly, and Andy Williams. He played on Waylon Jennings' first ever recording in 1958. By then, he was known as King Curtis. He continued to work as a much-in-demand session player and cut instrumental singles of his own that did very well, like Soul Serenade and Soul Twist. I'm Wayne Winkler. That Memphis Soul Stew is just the appetizer in the Soul Kitchen tonight. We'll be serving tasty soul music for the next 4 hours, and we're sure to play one or two that you haven't heard in quite a while. Solomon Burke was not just a talented performer. He was an entrepreneur who owned several businesses and was always looking for ways to make a buck. He was also a preacher and wanted to do good with the money he made. He thought about all the money being generated by singers like himself and how that money could be used for the betterment of the black community. In 1966, he teamed up with some fellow performers who recorded for or were distributed by Atlantic Records: Otis Redding, Wilson Pickett, Joe Tex, and Don Covey. Burke called them the Soul Clan. The idea was to ask Atlantic Records to put up $1 million in seed money, and the Soul Clan would use it to buy property in the South and in northern ghettos, develop it, and provide jobs and business opportunities. Further funding would be provided by collaborative projects featuring the Soul Clan. The project was delayed when Otis Redding had throat surgery, and then Otis died in a plane crash in December of 1967. He was replaced in the Soul Clan by his protege, Arthur Conley. Wilson Pickett grew skeptical and dropped out of the project and was replaced by Ben E. King. The Soul Clan recorded a single and an album. The single was Soul Meeting, with the B-side, a song called That's How It Feels. The album was made up of cuts of the individual Soul Clan artists. The two songs on the single were the only ones to feature all the Clan members, and they weren't even in the studio together. They recorded their parts individually to a tape put together by Don Covey and Bobby Womack. Atlantic Records didn't do much in the way of publicity for the single or the album, and they never came up with $1 million, or anywhere near that, for the projects proposed by Burke. Burke would later suggest that the white corporate world was not about to give black performers a chance to become entrepreneurs, and soon after that, Solomon left Atlantic Records. The Soul Clan reunited for a concert in 1981, but there were technical problems and personality conflicts between the members. They got together one last time in 1982 for the funeral of Joe Tex. From 1968, here's the Soul Clan: Solomon Burke, Don Covey, Joe Tex, Arthur Conley, and Ben E. King. That's How It Feels.

From 1967, Brenda and the Tabulations with their biggest hit, Dry Your Eyes. Brenda was Brenda Payton, and the Tabulations were Eddie L. Jackson, Maurice Coates, and Jerry Jones. They formed in Philadelphia in 1966. Dry Your Eyes went to number 2 on the R&B chart, number 20 on the pop chart. In 1971, the male members of the group, the Tabulations, left, and Brenda replaced them with a couple of female singers, Pat Mercer and Deborah Martin. Brenda Payton died from breast cancer in 1992 at the age of 46. Eddie L. Jackson died of a brain aneurysm in 2010. You're in the Soul Kitchen, where we serve the coolest records ever made. I'm your host, Wayne Winkler. Burt Burns and Jerry Ragavoy individually composed some great songs, and when they worked together, they came up with songs like Peace of My Heart, One Way Love, and I'll Take Good Care of You. Usually they used pseudonyms for their joint compositions, crediting the songs to Burt Russell and Norman Mead. They didn't just write the songs, they produced the records as well. One great example is this song they wrote and produced for Garnett Mims and the Enchanters. It got to number 1 on the R&B chart and even made it to number 4 on the pop chart. From 1963, Garnett Mims and the Enchanters. Cry Baby.

have some more tears to shed. I can see

That's Tony Clark from 1965, The Entertainer. Clark was born Ralph Williams in New York and raised in Detroit, where he went by the name Tall Tonio and cut his first record for the local Step label. That record went nowhere, and rechristening himself Tony Clark, he approached Detroit music promoter Armin Boladian, who owned Fascination Records. Clark released a single entitled Cry, which also failed to attract any attention. Clark then moved to Chicago and wrote Etta James' hit song Pushover in 1963. The Entertainer in 1965 went to number 10 on the R&B chart and number 31 on the pop chart. Clark didn't make the charts again, though. In 1971, he allegedly broke into the home of his estranged wife and threatened her with a tire iron. His wife had a gun, however, and she shot and killed him. Tony Clark was 31 years old. Shorty Long is probably best known as a one-hit wonder who had a hit in 1969 with Here Comes the Judge. He's not at all well known as the guy who did the original version of Devil with the Blue Dress in 1964, which was a hit for Mitch Ryder and the Detroit Wheels in 1966. But Shorty Long's best release was his 1966 Function at the Junction. The Motown session players are the real stars of this track, putting together an even funkier groove than usual. Let's hear all about Mohair Sam from Alabama and Long Tall Sally from Carolina. Shorty Long with Function at the Junction.

Smokey Robinson and the Miracles with The Love I Saw in You Was Just a Mirage. Smokey was Motown's star player in the early to mid-1960s, a singer, songwriter, producer, and company executive. His songs often dealt with opposites, choosy beggars, quiet storms, tears of a clown, I don't like you, but I love you, and, of course, seeing love that turns out to be a mirage. I'm Wayne Winkler, a mirage, a figment of your imagination, and your host in the Soul Kitchen. You're hearing me on WETS-FM, Johnson City, Tennessee. 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Maxine Brown was born in South Carolina but moved to New York as a teenager. She sang with a couple of gospel groups and in 1960 signed with Nomar Records. She had a couple of hits right away, then moved to a bigger label, ABC Paramount, in 1962. The records she released for ABC Paramount weren't very successful, though, and late in 1963, she moved to Wand Records, where she had better luck, working with backup singers Sissy Houston and the Sweet Inspirations, and songwriters Nick Ashford and Valerie Simpson, and Jerry Goffin and Carol King. Goffin and King wrote a song whose lyrics describe how the singer's friends and family warn her about her no-good two-timing man, but of course, she doesn't believe them and sticks up for the cheating dog. The song was originally recorded by the Shirelles, with each of the group members alternating the lead vocal. The result was that the melody got completely lost. Maxine Brown figured out the melody and recorded her vocals onto the Shirelles' backing track. The Shirelles' vocals were erased, and Dee Dee Warwick provided the harmonies on the chorus. From September of 1964, Maxine Brown, Oh No, Not My Baby.

If there were any happy songs floating around the studios in Muscle Shoals, Alabama, nobody showed those songs to Percy Sledge, and that's a good thing because Percy made those sad songs sound so good. From 1966, Percy Sledge with It Tears Me Up. Soul Kitchen is produced in the studios of WETS-FM, public radio from East Tennessee State University. I'm Wayne Winkler. James Brown had a long history of conflict with Sid Nathan, the owner of King Records of Cincinnati. Those conflicts began as soon as Brown cut his first record in 1956, and by 1963, Brown was fed up with Sid Nathan and King Records. James Brown decided he was contractually bound to King Records only as James Brown and the Famous Flames. If he recorded without the Famous Flames, well, James figured he was a free agent as long as he wasn't co-billed with the Famous Flames, and he began cutting singles for the Smash label. King Records took him to court, of course, but while the case worked its way through court, James Brown recorded 9 singles for the Smash label between 1963 and 1965. At that point, the court ruled that Brown could only release instrumentals on other labels. If he wanted to sing, he was going to do it on the King label. But Brown's third release on the Smash label marked a significant change in his music. As he wrote in his autobiography, and I quote, "Out of Sight was another beginning, musically and professionally. My music, and most music, changed with Papa's Got a Brand New Bag, but it really started on Out of Sight. You can hear the band and me start to move in a whole other direction rhythmically. The horns, the guitars, the vocals, everything was starting to be used to establish all kinds of rhythms at once. I was trying to get every aspect of the production to contribute to the rhythmic patterns." Quoting James Brown from his autobiography. Out of Sight came out in July of 1964. It was the first record to feature saxophonist Maceo Parker, who joined the band at New York City's Bell Sound Studio with his brother, drummer Melvin Parker. Billboard magazine didn't publish an R&B chart during 1964. They'd resume it the following year. But Out of Sight was a significant pop hit, reaching number 24 on the chart. From 1964, James Brown, Out of Sight.

Which would you prefer to be right? And if you had a choice,

Mr. Pitiful himself, Otis Redding, with a soul classic from April of 1965, I've Been Loving You Too Long. The song was co-written by Redding and Jerry Butler. It was Redding's biggest hit up to that point, reaching number 2 on the R&B chart and number 21 on the pop chart. The song was added to the United States National Recording Registry in 2003. I'm Wayne Winkler in the Soul Kitchen. Producer Rick Hall at Fame Studio in Muscle Shoals, Alabama, sometimes had an interesting approach to the record-making process. He had Clarence Carter and the studio band work up 3 separate arrangements of a song entitled How Can I Get Your Love? Then Hall rejected all 3 before settling on one that got a new name. Here's Clarence Carter, Snatching It Back.

0: They doing all right.
1: Yeah, they doing all right. No soul singer made more of a career out of offering unsolicited relationship advice than Joe Tex. From 1967, that was Show Me, yet another observation on the dynamics of male-female relationships, with some good-natured southern charm and that streetwise voice of his. Soul Kitchen is prepared with a secret blend of herbs and spices in the studios of WETS-FM Public Radio from East Tennessee State University. Lou Rawls had one of the most recognizable voices in the world. Singing or speaking, it doesn't matter. When it comes to spoken introductions to a song, only Isaac Hayes and Barry White come close. In 1967, Lou Rawls introduced the song Dead End Street with a monologue about his hometown, Chicago. You can feel the chill when he talks about the cold wind, the almighty hawk. Lou spoke from experience. He was raised by his grandmother in the Bronzeville section of Chicago in the Ida B. Wells Housing Project. This song won Lou a Grammy Award for Best R&B Vocal Performance. From 1967, Lou Rawls and Dead End Street.
2: I was born in a city that they call the Windy City. They call it the Windy City because of the hawk. The hawk, the almighty hawk. Mr. Wind takes care of plenty of business around wintertime. The place that I lived in was on a street that

I had to get fully dressed before I could go to bed. Of course, I couldn't put on my goulashes because they had buckles on them, and my folks didn't play that. They said, don't you tear my bed clothes with some goulashes on. But I was fortunate. As soon as I was big enough to get a job and save enough money, get a ticket, catch anything, I split. I said, one day I'm gonna return, and I'm gonna straighten it all out. And I'm about ready to go back now.

from 1969, The Dynamics with Ice Cream Song. The Dynamics were a group from Detroit that used to be played on Frantic Ernie Durham's show on WDET on Saturday nights. Their manager was Ted White, who was Aretha Franklin's husband at the time. Although the group was from the Motor City, the Dynamics started recording in Memphis in the early 1970s, and that's where they had their hits. They weren't big hits, and there weren't many of them. And then the group just sort of faded away. You're in the Soul Kitchen on Public Radio 89.5, WETS-FM, Johnson City. Irma Franklin was the eldest daughter of the Reverend C.L. Franklin and the older sister of Aretha Franklin. Irma, Aretha, and their younger sister Carolyn all sang at their father's New Bethel Baptist Church in Detroit, and they all tried for a career in secular music. Of course, Aretha Franklin became the Queen of Soul. Kind of hard for her sisters to match that. Carolyn released a few unsuccessful records and then concentrated on writing songs, including some of Aretha's biggest hits. Irma's career involved some great music, but also some false starts and bad luck. She did some work with Berry Gordy in Gordy's pre-Motown days, but Irma's father, the Reverend Franklin, insisted Irma go to college before starting a career in music. After Aretha signed with Columbia Records in 1960, Irma signed with Columbia's sister label, Epic, in 1962. Neither Columbia nor Epic were particularly strong in the R&B market, and they weren't sure what to do with either of the Franklin sisters. Irma's 1962 debut album was filled with pop standards and went nowhere. For a while, Irma sang backup for other singers' records and eventually dropped out of music to go to work for IBM. But when Aretha Franklin's career exploded in 1967, someone remembered Aretha's big sister. The founder of the record labels Bang and Shout, songwriter and producer Burt Burns, thought Irma would be successful with a song Burns had co-written with Jerry Ragavoy. Peace of My Heart came out in October of 1967 on the Shout label and got to number 10 on the R&B charts, number 62 on the pop charts. Burt Burns planned to do an entire album with Irma, but Burns suffered a fatal heart attack just 2 months after Peace of My Heart was released. Irma Franklin's career was thrown off course again. She sang on several of her sister Aretha's records and cut another album of her own for the Brunswick label. But in the mid-1970s, Irma Franklin left the music business again and spent the next 25 years working for a Detroit-area nonprofit organization working with homeless and disadvantaged children. Here's Irma Franklin from 1967, Peace of My Heart.

0: Barbara Mason wrote and sang that one from 1965, Yes, I'm Ready. As a teenager in Philadelphia, Barbara Mason concentrated on songwriting. Yes, I'm Ready was her third recording for the Arctic label. It went to number 2 on the R&B chart, number 5 on the pop chart. Barbara Mason continued to put songs on the chart in the 1960s and into the 1970s. I'm Wayne Winkler in the Soul Kitchen. The Mad Lads were a group that recorded for the legendary Stax label in Memphis, actually for the Stax subsidiary label Volt. They were the Emeralds when they formed at Booker T. Washington High School, but when they signed with Stax in 1964, a company employee suggested the name change, in part because there was a local disc jockey called Reuben Mad Lad Washington.
1: Pay tribute to the mighty disc jockey, you cringing mortals.
0: They had some hits in 1965 and 1966, but in 1966, two key members of the group were drafted. Replacements were found, but the records weren't as successful. From 1967, the Mad Lads with I Don't Want to Lose Your Love.

That's the sound of a heart so broken, the singer can't imagine even finding all the pieces, much less putting them all together again. Irma Thomas from 1964, Wish Someone Would Care. Irma wrote that song. It was the first composition of her own that she ever recorded, and it sounds like it came straight from her heart. You're in the Soul Kitchen with Wayne Winkler. Before he crossed over to the other side in 2016, Clifford Curry was known as the King of Beach Music, that particular brand of 1960s R&B that remains popular on the beaches of North and South Carolina. Curry was born in Knoxville in the Bearden neighborhood and pretty much called Knoxville home for his entire 79 years. While he was still a student at Austin High School, he performed with the Echoes. Later, he sang and recorded with the Five Pennies and the Bingos, but nothing happened for him. In 1959, Clifford Curry joined the Bubba Suggs Band, based out of Clarksville, Tennessee. They had a pretty good following there and backed up other R&B performers who passed through. The problem was, those guys had no desire to go beyond Clarksville. Curry went back home to Knoxville. Under the name Sweet Clifford, he recorded for the Nashville-based Excello label. They messed up the label of his first record, giving credit to Clifford Sweet. They got that straightened out, but it didn't matter. His subsequent records went nowhere. Curry then hooked up with some other Nashville singers to form the Fabulous Six. They put out a record on the tiny, obscure Ridgecrest label out of LaGrange, Georgia. That record is so obscure, most discographies of soul music don't even include it. Curry's big break finally came in 1967 when he hooked up with producer Buzz Kaysen. Kaysen had the rights to a song entitled She Shot a Hole in My Soul, and Curry cut it for the Elf label. It was his biggest hit. It only went to number 45 on the R&B chart, but it remains a beach music favorite today. Clifford Curry, She Shot a Hole in My Soul.

Ray Charles, In the Heat of the Night. That song was composed by Quincy Jones with lyrics by Alan and Marilyn Bergman. It was the theme song that opened the 1967 film of the same name, starring Sidney Poitier and Rod Steiger. You're in the Soul Kitchen, the funkiest place on the radio. I'm Wayne Winkler. Mittie Collier grew up singing gospel music in Birmingham, Alabama. As a teenager, she toured with gospel groups, the Hayes Ensemble and the Lloyd Reese Singers. To help pay for college, Mittie sang R&B in local clubs. In 1959, she was visiting Chicago when she decided to enter a talent show at the Regal Theater, hosted by disc jockey Al Benson. She won the contest 6 weeks in a row and came to the attention of Ralph Bass at Chess Records. She cut several successful records for the Chess label. Her biggest hit was a secularized version of James Cleveland's gospel song, I Had a Talk with God Last Night. From 1964, Mittie Collier, I Had a Talk with My Man.

Sam and Dave, Sam Moore and Dave Prater, when something is wrong with my baby. Both Sam and Dave came from gospel music backgrounds, like many soul singers, and they teamed up in Miami in 1961. The duo put out some unsuccessful records on a couple of different labels, and in 1964 signed with Atlantic Records. Atlantic had a distribution deal with Stax Records in Memphis, so Atlantic let Stax release Sam and Dave records on the Stax label. The duo recorded at the Stax studio in Memphis, where they worked with Stax songwriters Isaac Hayes and David Porter and the Stax house band Booker T and the MGs. Sam and Dave racked up a string of hits, but when Atlantic and Stax had a disagreement over money, Atlantic took Sam and Dave back. It was a bitter education for the Memphis record label, which thought Sam and Dave had been their act, and it caused some bad blood, which never did go away. And bad blood was an unfortunate part of the Sam and Dave story. As a live act, they were killers, double dynamite. Otis Redding hated to follow these guys. He had to work too hard when he followed them. Nobody wanted to have to go on stage after Sam and Dave had performed. But Sam Moore had personal issues with Dave Prater, and he wanted to do his own solo act. And Dave Prater resented Sam Moore's

drug habit and his independence. They went for years without ever speaking to each other offstage. At one point, Dave Prater hired a different Sam to tour with. Dave Prater died in a car wreck in 1988. This is listener-supported Public Radio 89.5 WETS-FM, Johnson City, Tennessee. Bobby Hebb was born to be a performer. Both his parents were blind musicians in Nashville. Bobby and his older brother Harold had a song and dance act they did around Nashville. Bobby appeared on a television show hosted by record producer Owen Bradley, and that led to a job playing the spoons on stage with Roy Acuff at the Grand Ole Opry. He worked for a while with Johnny Bragg and the Marigolds, sang backup on a Bo Diddley record, played trumpet in a U.S. Navy jazz band, and replaced Mickey Baker in the duo Mickey and Sylvia. The day after President Kennedy was assassinated, Bobby Hebb's older brother Harold was killed in a knife fight in Nashville. Bobby was devastated by both events and took comfort in writing songs. One of the songs he wrote was a hit in 1966. It went to number 3 on the R&B chart and number 2 on the pop chart. Here's Bobby Hebb with Sonny.

That's Dobie Gray from 1964 with The In Crowd, kind of a self-congratulatory song, wouldn't you say? Steve Greenberg writes that this record is one of the rare instances in which he loves the record but hates the narrator. He has nothing against Dobie Gray, but as he writes, quote, "The character he plays in the song is a complete doofus. Anyone who would sing lines like, 'If it's square, we're not there,' or 'When you're in with the in crowd, it's easy to find romance,' or worst of all, 'Other crowds imitate us, but the original's still the greatest,' is obviously not in at all. In fact, I'm guessing that this cat and his crowd are extreme loser types." Greenberg has a point. The narrator in this song is pretty obnoxious when you think about it, and anyone who considers him or herself part of the in crowd is probably someone I wouldn't care to hang out with. But it's a catchy record anyway. I'm Wayne Winkler in the Soul Kitchen, and I welcome feedback from individuals like yourself, whether or not you are actually in the in crowd or not. So if you're inclined to send a little note of encouragement, you can send it to WETS at ETSU.edu. 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Back in 1960, Smokey Robinson wrote a song in which the narrator is reminiscing about a former lover, thinking about how their relationship went bad, and wondering who she's with now. Smokey's group, The Miracles, released Who's Loving You as the B-side of their first big hit, Shop Around. It was a very popular song for The Miracles, and during the 1960s, just about every Motown act covered it, from The Temptations to The Supremes to Brenda Holloway. Brenda Holloway's 1967 version was the only one to place on Billboard magazine's Top 100. But the best-known version of Who's Loving You appeared on the B-side of the Jackson 5's debut single, I Want You Back, in 1969. The Five performed the song on their first appearance on The Ed Sullivan Show. Here's the Jackson 5, Who's Loving You.

Delfonics, La La Means I Love You. That song went to number 2 on the R&B chart in 1968. The Delfonics were a Philadelphia group that later had hits with Didn't I Blow Your Mind This Time, Break Your Promise, I'm Sorry, and Ready or Not, Here I Come. Their hit songs were all written by their producer, Tom Bell, along with founder and lead singer, William Hart. Soul Kitchen is produced under humane conditions at the studios of public radio WETS-FM at East Tennessee State University. This next song is an example of just how screwed up the music business can be. In 1946, Leon Rene wrote a song called I Sold My Heart to the Junk Man. For whatever reason, Leon Rene published the song under the name Jimmy Thomas. The Basin Street Boys released the song on the exclusive label. The following year, 1947, RCA Victor released a version of the song by Etta James. In 1962, the Chicago-based girl group The Starlets had a hit record with Better Tell Him No on the Pam Records label. On tour that year, The Starlets met Harold Robinson, who ran Newtown Records. Robinson convinced The Starlets to record a couple of songs for him, one of which was I Sold My Heart to the Junk Man. Now, the Starlets were presumably under contract to Pam Records, so they shouldn't have been recording for Newtown Records in the first place. However, when Harold Robinson released I Sold My Heart to the Junk Man on his Newtown label, the record wasn't credited to the Starlets. Instead, Robinson had credited a Philadelphia group called the Ordettes, who had just changed their name to the Bluebells. Later, another record label claimed use of the Bluebells, so the group became Patti LaBelle and her Bluebells. But who's on the record? Did Robinson erase the original lead vocal and replace it with Patti LaBelle's voice? Or did session singers redo all the vocals? Or was it still the Starlets' vocal on the record? The Bluebells sang the song on American Bandstand, and it became a hit. The Starlets' manager sued Robinson and got $5,000 for each of the Starlets, but it's never been clear just how this record was put out. From 1962, the Bluebells, or the Starlets, I Sold My Heart to the Junk Man.

Doris Troy from 1963, Just One Look. Doris Troy was born Doris Elaine Higginson in the Bronx, the daughter of a Pentecostal minister from Barbados. Later, she took her grandmother's name and was known as Doris Payne. Her family disapproved of rhythm and blues, so she got her start singing in her father's church choir. She had a job as an usher at the Apollo Theater, and that's where James Brown discovered her. She took her stage name from Helen of Troy, worked with the James Brown Show, and then with acts like Solomon Burke, The Drifters, Sissy Houston, and Dionne Warwick. In October of 1962, she was cutting a demo of a song she had written, Just One Look. It wasn't supposed to be a finished product, so she knocked it out in 10 minutes. Atlantic Records heard the demo and thought it was just fine the way it was. Good call. The song went to number 10 on the pop chart and has since been covered by dozens of performers. Coming to you from the dark end of the street, this is Soul Kitchen. I'm Wayne Winkler. The Esquires, formed in 1957 in Milwaukee, built around the Moorer brothers, Gilbert and Alvis, along with their sister Betty. They built a reputation around Milwaukee, then went to Chicago, where they tried to audition for Curtis Mayfield. Mayfield wasn't interested, and they wound up signing with Bunky Records. Betty had left the group by then to pursue a solo career, but Gilbert and Alvis had a hit with their debut single. From 1967, The Esquires, Get On Up.

January of 1967, Al Green and the Soulmates with Backup Train. That was the title cut from Green's debut album, released on the Hotline Records label. That label was operated by a couple of Green's high school classmates. Al Green was still a few years away from signing with High Records and becoming one of the major soul stars of the 1970s. I'm Wayne Winkler, and I want to thank you for joining me in the Soul Kitchen tonight. Tell a friend about the show so they can be listening next week. The Drifters had started when Clyde McFadder left Billy Ward's Dominoes. As soon as Atlantic Records found out that McFadder was free, they signed him and built a group around him, calling it the Drifters. They had several hits, but McFadder didn't stay with this group very long. When he left, he sold the name of the group, the Drifters, to manager George Treadwell. Treadwell was reluctant to part with a dollar when it came to paying his singers, so it wasn't long before all the Drifters had quit. Treadwell had about a year's worth of bookings for the Drifters, so he went looking for a group to take over the name. He chose the Five Crowns with their lead singer Benny Nelson, who now called himself Benny King. This version of the Drifters was even better than the original, and more successful as well. They recorded hits like There Goes My Baby, Save the Last Dance for Me, and This Magic Moment, all driven by the lead vocals of Ben E. King. But when King asked George Treadwell for a share of the profits, or at least a raise in pay, he was turned down. So King set out for a solo career, recording hit songs into the 1970s. But he'll always be remembered for this one song he co-wrote with producers Jerry Lieber and Mike Stoller. From April of 1961, Ben E. King, Stand By Me.

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